0: Wow, thanks, guys. That was fantastic. You're both insanely talented. Great performers. We're only one song in here on Live at Evolution, but I'm already excited to hear what you guys have next. Now, you're both in a band called Quickness, lead vocalist and guitarist, or both guitarists. Could you talk a little bit about the band and how you guys kind of got started out in Quickness?
1: Yeah, sure. Basically, Quickness was started in around 2009, 2010. It was a trio, and originally the idea was to mix DC hardcore, and reggae, and dub music. That was the original sort of concept, and it's slowly sort of moving. It's slowly moved more towards, pop, punk, alternative rock type of.
0: You have a little bit of everything kind of going on there.
1: Yeah, but it was all. We were in Vancouver. We were gigging downtown at all the sort of the rooms downtown Vancouver, and that was sort of the inception of it. And we put out a 3-song EP in 2010, and then those songs went out on our first record, which is Anthems, the first album. And so we did a 10-song record, and that actually got a lot of really great reviews, and won some awards and stuff. So that sort of...
0: Oh, wow, that's fantastic.
1: Yeah, that launched it for us, and then we started getting some radio play, and we started getting... signed with a couple different agencies and just sort of really started getting busy, which is great.
0: Yeah, so you've been in the industry for a long time. Have you?
1: Years,
0: yeah, wow. Do you feel like it's changed at all, or...
1: Oh, yeah.
0: Yeah.
1: It's changed 2 or 3 times. Like, first of all, the format, so how people access music, listen to music, right? But then the actual culture downtown in Vancouver has changed 2 or 3 times because, 2010 was kind of the tail end of, emo and screamo bands and power pop, pop punk, that kind of stuff, Sum 41s of the world, all that
0: totally
1: kind of stuff.
0: Yeah, Avril Lavigne.
1: Avril Lavigne, right?
0: Yeah.
1: So that was kind of the beginning of it. That was sort of at the beginning of what we were doing here, and then it kind of really went into DJ culture, and that kind of stuff. So you'd hear more, it was more about clubbing and doing that kind of stuff, which is this stuff all goes in waves. But, that's kind of when everyone was accessing music via iTunes and that kind of stuff.
0: Right, yeah.
1: And, YouTube. Yeah, that's,
0: Songza, I don't know if you remember that one.
1: I never used Songza. That's the first I've heard of it. But there's so many different, before that it was LimeWire and Napster and all that. So, for me, it was more... I got in through iTunes and then Spotify for the last 5 years, kind of.
0: Yeah.
1: Apple Music.
0: Yeah, Spotify and Apple Music are huge now.
2: Yeah.
0: Yeah, totally. Do you have a favorite moment from, maybe tour or a show that you could share with us?
1: Oh, boy.
0: I know. I mean, 15 years, so I'm sure you have a lot, yeah.
1: Yeah, I do remember touring. I was involved with this, new metal band. This is going back a few years. And I do remember, we went across Canada to Winnipeg and then had an issue with our bus and had to get the engine changed from a propane engine to from propane to gas. But and we were basically touring in a converted school bus. Which, the thing you don't realize about those is their suspension sucks.
0: Oh yeah, is that bus still with us today or?
1: No, that thing's long gone.
0: Yeah.
1: And that was actually a different band. But I think it's funny because when you're in the prairies and you're going across, it's pretty bumpy.
0: Oh yeah, yeah, so, yeah.
1: But I noticed that I sleep great. When I'm traveling,
0: that's good. See, I'm the opposite.
1: Oh yeah.
0: It's so bad. Yeah.
2: Yeah, I'm unfortunate.
0: Yeah. Well, that's amazing. Okay. Well, Let's give our audience what they really want, which is more music.
1: Sure.
0: So this one, once that's been playing on Evolution on loop, it's Paradise. So let's get into it.
1: Oh, okay, yeah. Let's do some Paradise.

0: First time acoustic.
1: Nicely done. Sounded great.
0: Hopefully.
1: Amazing job, guys. So, Quickness plays a lot here on Evolution 107.9. One song that I've been listening to and that's been on repeat here is Training a Dog.
0: Oh, yes.
1: This is a newer one.
2: Yeah. First release.
1: Yeah. What was the inspiration behind this song?
0: Okay. Well, this is great because I think that the title's a little deceptive. What's he talking about?
1: It's actually about a dog.
0: It's about... Yeah, it is.
1: Okay.
0: And it's not.
1: Okay.
0: It's both.
1: There's kind of two meanings.
0: Yeah. So, well...
1: Yeah, yeah.
0: Basically, during the pandemic, during COVID, the C word, my wife and I adopted a dog, a rescue. And he's a pit bull. He's big. He's a 90-pound pit bull. And a lot of love. He's the best.
2: Friendliest dog.
0: Oh, yeah. He's the best.
2: Man. Yeah. He's just wants love all the time.
0: But it took a long time for him to learn to trust me because he's a rescue and he came from a really scary situation, which I'm not totally going to get into now. But basically, he needed to learn basically slowly over time, I can be near this guy. He's not going to hurt me. He's not going to... You know, he's going to hit me. He would wince away when I would get, when I'd stand up and stuff.
1: He has some trust issues.
0: And my wife's like, wow, that's just like you when I first met you. Because I came out of a situation that was really where I experienced a lot of violence and I experienced a lot of trauma. And so it's a parallel to me watching the dog come out of that trauma and me processing my own trauma, right? So
1: so deep. Wow. Yeah. Thank you for sharing that.
0: Yeah, well.
1: Yeah. You need to take a minute?
3: No, I'm good.
1: You're good?
3: Yeah, we'll work through it.
1: Yeah. Okay. Now, if you want to just jump, I don't want to push you into performing this one. Yeah.
0: I'm an open book.
1: Okay. if you don't mind playing... That one for us.
0: Love to.
1: Our audience would love to hear it. Amazing.

0: Well done, guys. Thank you for performing that one. You guys are killing it. Before we get into another song, I kind of prepared some rapid-fire questions that I want to ask you.
1: Rapid-fire questions.
0: Yeah.
1: I like it.
0: Let's get into it. First question is, do you have a favorite artist or a favorite band that you've been listening to?
1: Oh, I know my new favorite. My latest favorite.
0: Yeah, give it to us.
1: Is Balu Brigada.
0: Okay.
1: There's a song called So Cold. That's dope as hell.
0: Been on repeat, yeah.
1: Yeah. But also, like, a lot of... let's see here. Kacey Musgraves.
0: Oh,
1: a
0: yeah.
1: A lot of, like... I've been listening to a lot of emo.
0: Mm.
1: Seosin and...
0: pretty wide genre going on there,
1: a lot
0: yeah.
1: Of stuff.
0: Yeah.
1: Right? But, no, a lot of stuff.
0: Mm-hmm.
2: No, yeah. Same. For me, it's really difficult to answer that. I have different people for different genres, right? If you go more pop, I really like someone like Charlie Puth.
0: Love him.
2: You know, originally I was inspired by like Guns N' Roses and Slash and stuff. So like there's a whole lot of different people depending on the genres.
0: Yeah. Is there anyone like in particular who kind of inspires your music or you feel like inspires your music a bit?
1: No, that's life.
2: Yeah.
1: That's life. It's like,
0: right,
1: I hear what you're saying. It's for me, absolutely. Like if I want new songs, I feel like I have to go and have adventures. That's where the songs come from.
0: That's like the best way to get inspiration though for your music.
1: Like,
0: yeah.
1: And like if you sit and read the lyrics, you'll realize, oh, that one's about diving in a waterfall and being in Thailand and like a love affair that happens there. This one's about, you know, like some kind of conflict between an atheist and so on and so forth, right?
0: Right.
1: But basically, like, all these songs are, like, rooted in life experience.
0: Right. I love that.
1: Yeah. So, but, you know, everyone inspires us, I guess. Right?
0: Yeah.
1: You know?
0: My next question is, do you have a go-to outfit or look that you kind of go for when you're on stage? Yeah.
1: All black,
0: are you wearing now?
1: Guess.
0: Yeah.
2: That's a common one. Yeah. Especially for, like... You know, casinos and stuff really want you to do the all black thing, and it can be semi formal as well as kind of casual. So it's kind of a good all around one. But we switch it up. He likes to do a lot of the bandanas and stuff.
1: Business cash.
0: Yeah.
1: Business cash. Sometimes there's a bandana. Sometimes there's a
2: around the wrist, around the.
0: Just adding a little something.
2: Little accessories.
1: Feather boa?
2: Yeah.
0: Oh, yeah.
2: Halloween.
1: Gotta work in my Bowie.
0: Of course.
2: Yeah, yeah.
0: Yeah, I love that. What would you say is your most rewarding experience that you've ever had in your career as an artist?
1: Honestly, connecting with people live.
0: Mm-hmm.
1: Like, if we're playing a song and people are singing it back to us, when we're on stage and people are dancing... And people are dancing to what we're doing.
0: Mm-hmm.
1: And, you know, they're like, you know...
0: just really like, into it. Yeah.
1: Yeah. You know, bouncing around and like
0: jumping
1: singing
0: up and
1: in
0: down.
1: Our face. You know, that's the best stuff.
0: Oh, yeah.
1: We feel like what we're doing is resonating with people.
0: 100%,
1: and, you know, it feels like, you know, that's the best, I think.
0: Yeah.
1: And that's kind of like, we really try to have like a physical, visceral...
0: Mm-hmm.
1: performance
0: totally.
1: So that people can get involved that way, you know,
0: trying
1: to get people to sing and stuff.
2: The show that we did in January at Yilton Co. was like a great example of that, because
0: the
2: people there were requesting for us to play more originals, and as the song went on and they learned the lyrics, they would sing along to it. It was a very small dance floor with too many people for it, but
0: that's like the best kind of
2: show.
0: Exactly.
2: So it was just all around. Those types of shows are very rewarding.
0: Mm-hmm.
1: Yeah.
0: Oh, I can imagine.
3: Yeah.
0: Yeah.
1: Yeah, because, you know, in the modern, like, in this, we, a lot of times we get hired for who we are and what we're doing. But we're not always hired because of who we are. Sometimes it's like, we want someone to entertain and they're less concerned that it's specifically us. So when when they're, you know, then, you know, we'll do some covers. But also, like, we only do covers of artists that we like. Do you know what I mean? Like, it's stuff that
0: you enjoy performing.
1: Yeah. I actually want to do a covers record.
0: Yeah.
1: We've kind of been talking about doing, like, 12 of our favorite covers.
0: Yeah.
2: One a month kind of thing.
1: Yeah, right?
0: Yeah.
1: We're still, we're cooking on that one. We want to get this record out first, but.
0: Yeah. But a future project, maybe.
1: Totally.
0: Yeah.
1: I actually have mixes already.
2: we're getting close to being done there. So
0: that's so exciting.
2: Tying up all the last little bits there.
0: Yeah. That's awesome. Okay, we're gonna have one more song here. So
1: okay, what are we doing?
2: Oh, we're doing Daydream.
1: Oh yeah, that's a good song.
0: All right, Daydream. Let's get into it.

0: that I'll one. Think, I'll think.
1: Okay, so before we end off this episode of Live at Evolution, for our audience, where can we find more of you? Where can we hear your music?
0: Well, we're on all the streaming platforms, with the everything you can imagine. But we also have a website, which is quicknessmusic.com. But we hope that we're touring to your town sometime soon.
1: I hope so. Yeah, I would love to come see a show.
0: Yeah.
1: Amazing.
0: You're invited.
1: Thank you. I'll be there. All right. Thank you guys for watching this episode of Live at Evolution, and a special thanks to the man behind the camera. Thank you, Blake, for producing this episode. If you like this one, be sure to tune in to the next one. I'm Dominique Richard, and this is Live at Evolution.

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1: Welcome to Petflix and Chill, where we explore the world of our animal companions. I'm your host, Min Chan, and today we're diving into the relationship of humanity's oldest friend, the dogs. Think back to the first time when you met your dog. Maybe it was at a shelter. Maybe it was at a breeder's home. Or maybe it was at a friend's backyard, or even a rescue organization's adoption event. Or maybe even at a street corner where someone is holding a cardboard sign. Whatever happens, there was a moment. A moment when your eyes met theirs and something shifted. Here are some guests to talk about their first experiences meeting their pets for the first time.
2: Well, for me, I recall the time in which we drove all the way across the city to pick her up in the middle of the night. It was like 12 a.m., I think, when we got her. Don't remember the exact date. I'm not good with dates. But yeah, that I remember how when we first held her, she was so small.
3: I think I was pretty young, like definitely an infant. I remember we had a German short-haired pointer. His name was Jake. And I just remember going to the park with him, you know, and running around and just being a kid and falling over and that sort of stuff and getting all dirty, but it was a great time.
4: I had two Malteses when I was a kid. Yeah, like a small white dog.
5: But they were pretty old when I was born.
1: When the first moment they met their pet's eyes, it's almost like love at first sight. This is where you actually choose your own family before finding your significant partner. It's not magic, but it might as well be. In that moment, you're not just meeting a dog or a pet. You're beginning a new relationship that will reshape your daily routines, your home, and your heart. Somehow, in some way, both of you, you and your pet, would seem to know it. The first encounter isn't just a meeting, it's the beginning of everything. The environment for both the family and the pet is most important in across our childhoods, where our parents become the translators between us and our pets to experience the world completely differently. And in that translation, they're teaching far more than how to just pet a dog safely. Sometimes our parents are giving us the environment to tell us how to interact.

0: and teaching us at the same time that connections cannot be forced. That being said, our comfort between each other, ourselves, and our pets matters more than our immediate desires.
1: My parents know how to carry her. She just fits in one hand too, and it's like, how do you hold this thing? So delicate, so small. It was actually my dad's idea. Me and my sibling gave up on ever getting a pet because it's kind of unrealistic, and we know we probably won't be very good at taking care of them. Though our dad had this weird urge that lasted several months, I would say, and he was doing research every day, like on what to buy, what food to get, what type of breed of dog, how big it would be, if it would be a girl or a boy. He did all this and he presented it to our mom, and I guess with all the research she relented and we finally got it.
2: Like, my family's always like had dogs even before I was born, so. Well, my dad owns like a dog grooming store, so like that's kind of how they got into it.
3: So I've had, at least the household I grew up in, like I've always been around animals all over, but three dogs. So first a German short-haired pointer, then we've had a beagle and a Shih Tzu poodle.
0: This is the work of parenting that often goes unnoticed. Not the lessons delivered in serious conversations, but the small moments repeated over and over again until they become instinctive. How we approach someone new, how to read discomfort, and how to adjust our behavior when someone seems overwhelmed. Our parents teach giving us the environment, teaching us and our pets that everybody wants to experience different things at their own pace. Sometimes the pet who doesn't want to play isn't really mean or doing badly. It's just that sometimes love means giving a little bit more space, and that connection sometimes requires attention and effort and a willingness to be told no. So what happens when those lessons from our parents take root? The child has learned the language of dogs, and the dogs have learned the language of the child. The relationship has become entirely on its own terms, which creates the whole family dynamic. Watching a child and their dog together, you're just watching a conversation which has no translation. They develop their own instincts and understanding by the words that are repeated over and over again.
1: I mean, usually I just go up to her and say, or ask if she's sleepy, because she sleeps a lot. She still does. It's really cute. She got it from me. I mean, the one thing that stands out when you see my dog is that she's really small. Like, you can, even though she's fully grown, you can still hold her in one hand. She's very loud, but it's more of a all bark, no bite. So if you really get close to her, she'll just become cuddly or afraid. She likes hiding behind us. It's so cute. She has her own ways of spending time with each of us. Like, for me, example, she likes sitting in my lap while I'm doing work, or literally sleeping next to me while I'm in bed.
3: No, I think just with dogs in general, it's pretty much the same, right? You make sure that they're well fed, you take them to the park, you give them lots of loving. And, you know, you have a firm handle, obviously, right, with relations and whatnot. But, you know, obviously the different breeds have their nuances.
2: I think my two Malteses were pretty, like, chill. They didn't really do too much. My current one's, like, pretty energetic. A little vicious, doesn't like other dogs. Yeah, like, if I'm stressed, my dog, like, comes up to me and she's, like, playing around by herself, trying to make me feel good, I think.
0: We started by talking about people's interactions with dogs, but what we've really been exploring is something deeper. How we learn to love, how we learn to be patient, and how we learn that the most meaningful connections are built through attention, respect, and the willingness to meet another being where they are. I myself have my own personal experiences with dog as well. Right before they enter the door and open up the door, the dog is already there. not because they heard the door, it's just they knew. They knew the timing and the pattern of the footsteps. Not necessarily eavesdropping, but sometimes they just instinctively know when is the time for them to meet their partner. Other than coming back home from school, there are some silent moments too. While focusing on their schoolwork or something serious, the dog is just resting its head on their foot or right next to them. They don't have to necessarily be doing anything, but they're just existing in the same space, which is enough. It's almost expressing, I'm here, you're here, and we're okay. This happens when trust is built slowly with the small interactions throughout their own lives. This is the gift dogs give us. It's not just companionship, not just loyalty, but the opportunity to practice ourselves, being our best selves, to learn to patience through repetition, and to learn attention through necessity. And somewhere right now, there might be another child coming home to a waiting dog. A parent might be saying, gentle, remember. A connection is deepening through another small interaction, another moment of understanding with a shared language. This is how we build the bonds that matter. This is how we learn to connect across differences. This is the space between human and dog, parent and child, patience and understanding. And in that space, something beautiful continues to grow. Thanks for joining us on Petflix and Chill. I'm your host, Ben Chen. 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

0: Welcome to Petflix and Chill. I'm your host Ben Chan, and today we're exploring a kind of love that expresses differently. The kind of love that is needed for those who have been neglected, for the ones that need the love the most. We'll be diving into the hearts of volunteers at animal shelters to understand what and how do these volunteers want to change and help the pets that are abandoned. They came here thinking that they could change and help some animal. But what they don't know is that this place will change you in ways that you would never think of. And you will learn things about love, loss, and the weight of caring that you never really expected to carry. Here's Bernice to talk about her experiences in volunteering in an animal shelter.
1: So why I wanted to start volunteering at a shelter was because I first got my dog during COVID times, and during that time, my mom thought it would be best to get a dog that was from a local breeder rather than from a shelter, even though it was an option, because she said that dogs that often came from shelters had problems, like whether it be through psychological history or like abandonment issues, stuff like that. So I wanted to volunteer at a shelter because I wanted to kind of see if those myths were true. Also because these dogs, that they didn't have a home, and like I wanted them to establish a connection or bond with other humans before they were to find their forever home. Otherwise, they would be kind of like non-accustomed to human relationships.
0: This experience changed.

0: time. So maybe someone who volunteered there for a long time and established a very strong connection with a lot of the animals there would have felt it more severely. But I imagine it to be rather difficult. I mean, you're saying goodbye to an animal that, like, you've gotten attached to, and it's nothing that you did or nothing that they did that really, like, brought them to saying goodbye. Sometimes it's just maybe their own dog breed kind that has, like, health issues or something, or maybe it's their diet or lack of exercise, those kinds of things that you can't really control. So it's kind of frustrating, and I understand it's very difficult to get over, and kind of if you were to have a pet later on, it would be kind of hard to replace that bond.
1: The bond of which Bernice mentions is important to the emotional hardships that most of the pets in the shelter would face. It redefines how people and pets would exchange their care for each other in this way. Next, we have Phoebe to talk about her experiences and what she had felt after volunteering.
2: Not only do I get an experience to, you know, play with the pets and bond with new people, but also experience dealing with experiences that are out of my control and learning to problem solve and be able to accommodate needs of, like, different personalities. It's fun to learn how their behaviors represent things that they want or their emotions.
1: When talking about what she had notice in common with most pets that are in the shelters, this is what Phoebe has to say.
2: They deserve to have a home and they deserve to have a nice life, and they're not in the shelter homes because they have bad behavior or it's not necessarily their fault that they're there. Be more patient with pets and understanding their needs. And I also feel like I've improved a lot with, like, the sense of, like, responsibility and, like, doing things and caring for pets.
1: After listening to two of our guests who have now talked about their volunteering experiences in different pet shelters, we have our final guest on the show to talk about more from a professional lens in the pet shelter. We have Leia here to talk about what she's noticed around the pet shelter and how she treats the pets that are in there.
3: Oh, well, the in terms of helping the shelter, I suppose one of the key things is it saves on the cost of hiring more staff. Volunteers, you know, obviously do some of the work, and the way it helps the the way it helps the animals is people come in just to play with the animals. There's just more time. If there's more people to work with the animals, there's more time to socialize them and you know, just give them some something to do, you know, it's kind of boring sitting in a cage all day, I'm sure.
1: We also talked about some specific pets that are in the shelters looking for adoptions and how that process has been for some of the pets in the shelter lately.
3: There's always, we all seem to have one or two of our favorites that we watch and see if they get adopted, and there's a little guy right now, or a little girl named Boots, one of the cats, and I just think she's so cute, and I can't believe she hasn't been adopted yet, but then she got sick, so anyway, hopefully she'll be up for adoption.
1: Volunteering in a pet shelter isn't always glamorous. It's not always rewarding in the most obvious ways, but it is necessary. These pets need people who are willing to show up, who are willing to see them, and who are willing to make their futures seem possible. If you're thinking about volunteering, know this. You will have your heart broken at times. At the same time, there will be happy moments when they are finally being adopted. Thank you for joining us for Petflix and Chill. I'm your host, Ben Chan, and this is the Evolution Podcast Network.
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3: No one becomes themselves alone. Every person we meet, every choice we make, every moment we lead, they all leave something behind. We're built from borrowed pieces, and together they make us who we are. I'm Natalia Curi, and this is Influence, the podcast about the people, experience, and memories that leave their mark on us. When life flips your world upside down, what do you do next? Loss, heartbreak, change, they shake us, but they also push us somewhere new. In this episode, three people share how they face their challenge and what they discover on the other side. One lost someone she loved, another walked away from the life she dreamed of, and one learned the weight of legacy. This is After It All. First, we have Manuela. For her, the lesson came at 15. She lost her grandmother, the first person she ever had to say goodbye to.
4: It was in 2014. I had just turned 15, so I was in that messy teenage phase when you feel a million emotions at once and are still figuring out who you are and what you like. So it was all very confusing. It was the first time I had lost someone close, so I had never experienced grief before. I do remember feeling very sad when I heard my grandma had gone to the hospital, but I don't think I fully understood how serious it was, especially because everything happened so fast.
3: It was her first experience with loss, but instead of letting herself be carried away by the pain, Manuela found something unexpected, strength.
4: Honestly, what surprised me the most in a positive way was realizing how strong I was, even at such a young age, to go through all of that.
3: And in the silence that follows loss, she knew she could count on her faith.
4: I follow the Spiritans religion, so for me, death is just a passage. It doesn't mean the end. Even though grief is something that stays with us forever, there was a moment when I felt that my grandma was somehow protecting me and was still with me in a different way. So that really calmed my heart and made me feel better. And since then, I actually feel closer to her than I did when she was alive. So it's like we have this very special connection now.
3: Still, there were things left unsaid.
4: If I could go back, I'll definitely tell her I loved her more often and make sure to spend more quality time with her.
3: It was a painful lesson, but one that changed the way she sees life, that gave her peace and a new way to live after it all.
4: I realized that I had a hard time expressing my feelings. Back then, my family didn't really say, I love you often or express affection with words. Today, things are very different. We say, I love you all the time. But at that time, it wasn't like that. So I remember realizing that I wanted to change that. I started valuing the moments I have with people more, and I've learned to express my feelings more openly because we never know when it's going to be the last time we see someone.
3: Now for Thaisa, the ending was a little bit different. It was about love that no longer

0: dream and to the person you love can sometimes feel like a failure or betrayal. But for Thaisa, it was an act of honesty and her start of something new.
1: Love is not enough, you know? And that was one of the hardest things that I had to learn. And that taught me and shown me how true and on how honest I was being with myself and prioritizing myself, because I always prioritize like our relationship.
0: The process was definitely not easy for her. She left for Vancouver the day they broke up, carrying both heartbreak and hope in her suitcase.
1: I'm grateful for him, for our history, for everything that we built, but I really gave like my all to him, to our relationship. And if you're not here to multiply, then yeah, no, thank you. I'm fine by myself.
0: But in the end, Thaisa found something unexpected and better for her. Gratitude and happiness.
1: After the breakup, I was in a bad place for a really, really, really long time. I'm not gonna lie, it took me a lot. And I'm not gonna lie, there were times that I was mad at God. And I didn't understand at the time why I was going through everything that I was going through and why that was happening to me. But now I understand, now I know, now I'm thankful the way that he worked in my life.
0: And for Amanda, her challenge wasn't love or loss, it was legacy. At just 21, she worked with her father running a factory in southern Brazil. 200 employees, one last name everyone knows, and the pressure they come with.
2: Being the boss daughter, it's not easy. All the responsibility that comes with it is really hard. And this year took me lots of therapy sessions and existential crisis, thinking deeply about all the choices I've made over the years. And I felt, and I still feel some days, imposing, insecure, and also a feeling of incapable because it's so much to deal with.
0: And the stress starts showing, anxiety, therapy, and moments of breaking down, until one day her body gave her a sign.
2: In July of this year, I had atopic dermatitis, and my right eye was twitching. And I thought, okay, I'm definitely not okay. I need a vacation. I need a break from all of this crazy. And then my family and I went to a beach in northern Brazil called Pipa. So there I locked my phone and I read a book about the path you chose in your life, something like that. And I relaxed and thought, okay, it's not a big deal. I can handle this. This is probably not what I'll be doing for the rest of my life, and everything's fine.
0: That break was everything and gave her clarity and one promise. No more control, no more guilty.
2: I know I'm privileged. I'm only 21 years old, and I have already traveled to another countries to meet clients. I have the chance to connect with people from different cultures, and I do that every day, even while living in a small town in countryside of Brazil. But also, looking to another point of view, I learned that my major doesn't define who I am.
0: Each of these women went through something that changed her completely. Can be a goodbye, a heartbreak, or a heavy moment. But each one found meaning in the middle of it.
3: Life is fragile and time is precious. We usually think we'll have endless chances to say what we feel or to be with someone we love, but that's not always true. So I try to live in a way that if something ended tomorrow, I know that I expressed my love and my gratitude when I had the chance.
1: And one of the hardest lessons was like, love is not enough in a relationship. For a relationship to work, you gotta have love, yes, of course. But you have to have honesty, you have to have kindness, you have to have respect. You have to have clear communication, please, and respect are bare minimum.
2: We cannot control everything. And sometimes we just need to let it go and trust that everything will happen the way it's supposed to happen. It's about to release the control.

0: We don't get to choose what breaks us, but we do choose what we build from it. Every ending leaves space from something new, something we might never have found without the fall. To the ones still rebuilding, keep going. What comes next might just surprise you. 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I'm Natalia Curi, and this podcast is part of the Evolution Podcast Network. 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
1: Broken Love. 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Evolution.
2: Hello, and we are off and running with another episode of Live at Evolution. I'm your host, Trevin Lefave, and today we are joined by the wickedly talented Pistol Whip the Devil. Thank you so much for joining us again. How are you guys doing today?
3: Excellent.
4: Absolutely good.
5: Yeah. Hey, I got to leave work to come do this, so I'm good.
2: That's always a plus. So, like, for listeners and viewers who aren't aware, you guys are making your return to Live at Evolution. I'm glad you guys haven't gotten sick of us yet.
4: Well, it's great having you. Great being here.
3: Always fun.
2: Loving you. Well, I've been itching to see what you guys have come prepared. So why don't we kick this episode off with a song?
4: Awesome. Sure. Absolutely.
5: Yeah.
4: Let's play that dress.
5: Yeah.
4: This song, we wrote it for my brother's wedding. And he loved it, so we keep playing it.
3: Funny fact, he's actually coming today.
4: He's actually coming tonight with his wife.
3: With his wife.
2: I love that.
3: Yeah.
2: All right, well, let's give it a listen.

0: waiting for the moment I could see you in that dress.
1: Anyone a chance at that?
2: Well done. That was an absolute gem by Pistol with the Devil here on Live at Evolution. So you wrote that for your brother's wedding?
3: Yeah, my brother's wife, Sharon, is a massive country fan, and when she found out we were starting like a kind of quasi-grunchery recording a country band, she got really excited and asked us if we could come up for the wedding and then ask if we could sing a song called The Wedding Song. And we started playing it, and then I got the idea, like, hey, like, why don't, instead of just coming up to play one song, why don't we come and play a few of our softer ones and everything and kind of make it a surprise for them that we had, the new band would come up and play. Because there was only a few people that knew that we were going to come up and do the one song. And then we were like, well, let's also write our own wedding song.
1: Yeah.
3: And that was it. So, you know, one of those things, like, some of the lines, like, used to talk on the phone till all hours of the morn. You know, like those early stages of love, yeah, and stuff when you're a teenager.
4: Back when people actually talked
3: on the phone.
1: Yeah.
3: I guess these days we used to text on the phone till all hours of the morn. But
1: we're talking landlines here.
2: Your siblings are demanding you to get off the phone because it's their turn to use it.
4: Exactly.
2: Let's start this episode off. Let's go around the room. Let's introduce yourselves and tell us a little about you.
5: Yeah. So I'm Jeff, and I'm the guitar player. Every time, man, Jeff, guitar. backstory there. We were doing this. We were doing a similar thing to this, and we were all taking a camera shot for a post, and I was like out to lunch. These guys are like, it was my turn. I'm like, Jeff, guitar. Like, so stunned. Just like, so every time I introduce myself, that forever and always.
3: Yeah.
5: That's the deal. Anyways, yeah, so I mean, me and Shane have been writing songs together for almost 11 years now. We have like another metalcore project. This kind of came out of the pandemic, so here we are, you know, writing some pretty cool songs that I think a lot of people are gonna like. You know, other than that, I'm a service industry guy. Run a beverage program in downtown and love to make a good cocktail.
2: That's awesome. I love a good cocktail. So yeah,
5: perfect.
2: Go together pretty well.
5: Yeah, right.
2: I'm sure we can be really good friends in the future. There we go, right? yourself?
1: Yeah, my name is Emily. I am the singer in this band too.
5: Vocals.
1: Yeah, I have my own project too, just under my name. I have like a 7-piece band. I sing in multiple projects around the city. Bad Magic I sing with. Narfunkel I'm singing with tonight at Fortune.
5: The guy's on your hat too.
1: I'm about to do some stuff with these guys. Little 5-alarm funk action. I have another band as well. I did during the pandemic called Duotone. We just released a new album. Yeah. It's like trip hop. I'm kind of all over the map genre wise.
2: Very versatile.
1: I love it. It's always keeping things fresh and interesting. And
2: yeah, that's
1: pushing
2: awesome.
1: My, you know, musicality and creativity all the time. So I love it. I'm like constantly busy doing music stuff, and I couldn't be happier.
2: That's awesome. Yeah. That's awesome for you.
6: Shane vocals.
3: Yeah, same story. I come down from the Okanagan, ran into this beaut of a human being over here, started doing a lot of metal writing, born in the pandemic, we just weren't allowed to really go do anything, so he'd come over and we started playing with some softer songs and decided to create this group, and then we had Emily come in to do some vocals, and then we just loved it, so we asked, hey, do you want to join like your 60th band?
4: Just like, in case you're not busy enough already.
1: Yeah. Bring it on.
2: Yeah, you don't have enough under your belt. So.
3: Exactly. Like, you got time.
4: Like, throw a country band in the repertoire. Come on now.
2: Exactly.
1: What haven't you done yet?
3: Yeah. So it's been good. It's been good. So we're keeping this project going and see where it'll take us.
2: Oh, I love that. You got a funny story that you didn't know you were playing today. You thought it was just a radio spot.
3: Yeah. We were at rehearsal and just, I don't know, I heard it kind of in passing. I guess I was with Jeff out to lunch somewhere. And she's like, yeah, I got this radio thing, and it'll be good for promo for the band. And I was like, yeah, no problem. And didn't think nothing of it. And then, like, last night, And about like 6 o'clock, I get a text asking if my guitar inputs work. And I'm like, hold on, for what? Yeah. And so I called Emily right away and she's like, no, it's the Evo thing that we did last year. I was like, well, shit.
5: Yeah. So, I was sitting beside him too.
3: Yeah.
5: I'm like, wait, what's going on? Yeah. What do we have to do?
2: Excuse me?
5: So I was able to finagle my way out of work and here we are.
3: Yeah.
2: Well, I'm so glad that you guys could make it and that you're doing this. So why don't we get a second song going?
3: Oh, yeah.
5: Yeah.
3: You want to play Georgia?
5: Yeah, let's do Georgia.
1: What's this one about, Shane?
3: This song is about Jeff and I have been touring, and Emily's toured as well, and it's kind of like just song, like, no matter, like, how far you get away from all the people that you know and everything, like, you're always on your way back. So there's some lines about calling back and just kind of reminder to people that, like, yeah, we might be gone for a while, but, you know, we'll always

0: Well done. That was amazing. I love that. That was Georgia by Pistol Whip the Devil here on Live at Evolution. I'm your host, Jevin LaFave. Have you guys, like, when recording or writing a song, you were like, you had expectations for the song, but it blew way bigger than you thought it would?
1: Yeah, I mean...
2: like every new song Shane writes.
1: Yeah, I mean, there's a lot of material. We'll say that. I mean, I think, like... for me, like, I love getting into the studio and then seeing what comes. I mean, you think you take a basic idea into a studio, and then I'm actually surprised, not like blew up bigger, but like just where the song goes. Like, we call it studio magic, where, you know, we bring it in and we think it's fully complete. And then by the end of the track, it's, you're just, oh, how about this and how about that? And it's something about being able to hear every piece broken down and recorded individually, right? Like, sparks your brain to have a new idea on top of it. And they definitely come out sounding a lot more polished and well-written. And we almost, like, don't even really need to finish the song. It's like, let's just go to the studio with a bare idea do it all there.
3: Let's go with the parts and the pieces and see what happens.
2: Knowing that there's going to be so many more layers after
3: that.
0: Is that kind of, did that routine grow over time? Or was that, like, always the
1: absolutely. It was trial and error. It was like, you go at first, you go in and you think everything's done.
0: Yeah.
1: And then it's like, your kind of mind is shut off to a new idea because it's been played and rehearsed and performed so long and your mind sets it. Nice. And then to start messing with it after the fact is like, it's too much information, you know.
3: Yeah. Next thing you know, you're putting like shotgun cocks in songs, and you're like stomping boots and whacking 2x4s against the wall, recording it together,
1: cracking beer and pouring it into a glass. Like, it's crazy, man. It's a lot
3: of fun stuff. Yeah.
1: Yeah.
0: Well, how do you guys prep for shows when you're going on tour? Is it same old, or is it just you kind of go with the flow of the day, or
1: just practice, man? Just like practice as much as you can. And as you're getting up to a show, it's, you know, when you go in, everybody wants to have fun. Music's fun, right? But as you start to get there, Emily can attest to this too, because she's in so many projects and always performing. It gets to a point where you have to kind of start looking at it like micro, you know, and like, okay, this week we're going to work on tempo. This next week we're going to work on, like, what are we working on this week? Transitions, right?
3: Transitions are the killer.
1: Yeah,
3: details.
1: Try not to have dead space and stuff like that. So it's about kind of just, instead of having you get up on stage and play 12 songs, you want to make it a show,
0: 100%,
1: start to finish. You know, bin, you know, all that kind of stuff.
2: Because the thing is, like, there's Shane's written so many songs. Like, there's like endless material coming out of Shane. So the songs are there. It's like, how do we transition it and make it into like a show that's cohesive? With, you know, like flow of, you know, like being at a show. You have to think about like every single song and where it goes in the set, because it really changes like the dynamic.
0: You gotta kind of tell a story throughout the set, right?
2: Yeah.
3: Well, like every song has its own personality and its own feel, right? And you want to give it that special treatment to each one, right?
0: Yeah, 100%.
1: So, I mean, I feel like it's because we are like most of our songs from song to song to song, like they don't really sound like each other at all, because we pull from so many different genres of what we like. And I see the rock genre, just an endless source, right? So it's like, yeah, we're doing a country band, but like, hey, I like that punk riff from that song from 20 years ago. Let's do something with that and integrate it into here. So it's about like each song on their own being so different. It's about, at the end of the day, they all still sound like Pistol Whip. Yeah. Like, you can tell it's us by when you hear the song played, kind of thing, right?
0: That's awesome. Well, I can't wait to hear what you guys have next.
2: Yeah.
1: Next, we're going to play a new one. We're
3: going to
1: probably stumble through it. Like, we kind of, like, we got a new player, or we two new players. We got Ryan Trimble, excellent bass player, all around cool guy. We got Dan, I just know him as Dano.
3: Dan Wood.
1: Dan Wood. Yep. I mean, sorry, Dano. He's not such a cool guy. No, he's good shit, too, of course.
3: I actually played in a band with Dan about 14 years ago.
0: Oh, wow.
3: Yeah, we were playing with a girl named Billy Joe. We played some pretty cool shows. Headline Peach Fest in 2009.
0: That's awesome.
3: Me and Dan have some histories.
0: That's sweet. The chemistry's right there.
3: Yeah, exactly. So
2: they've been such a great addition.
1: Absolutely.
2: It's a perfect fit.
1: It's great.
3: Yeah, it's taking us to the next level, the level we want to get to, right? So it's,
0: and that's all you can ask for, really, right?
1: Yeah, and they came in when we were kind of writing like a more of a rock pocket. So we kind of talked about, hey, let's introduce a few more kind of country elements. We don't want to get it lost that we also do country, like, so we don't play like all rock songs, and then all of a sudden we play a country song, and people are like, "What is this?" Yes. Like, I came here to listen to rock. You just Jekyll and Hyde'd me. So that's the balance of all the different, you know, kind of genres. So this one's a little bit more kind of got that small town country vibe. You might even hear it in my voice a little bit, a little extra twang.
2: Family's coming to town. Gotta bring it up.
1: Right? This one's for you, Ty and Sharon. Yep.
0: What's the song called, sir?
1: This song's called Leave This Town.
0: Leave This Town?
1: Yeah. All it's right. About just like, you know, it's kind of about, in a really short way, it's about like the end of a relationship and just being like, well. So we could call it Welp. Maybe. All right, you ready?
3: Yeah.

0: Wow. Just wow. That was unbelievable. Thank your guys' singing was off the charts on that song.
1: Oh, thank you.
0: Your runs at the end, Shane, were blown
1: yeah,
0: away.
1: You know, I always wonder if I should really give it the gusto when I'm in a setting like this. And that's what actually, one of the good things is that, like, Emily can also get up there, and we really have, a similar, power, a projection that comes out of her voice. So, if she's on and I'm on, I'm like, yo, you do it. Get it all done. It makes my life so easy.
2: Yeah.
1: I'll just do the low stuff and get her going. I feel like our voice, really complements each other.
3: Totally.
1: And that's it.
0: Oh, sweet. Emily, you just released an album back on March 1st with Duotone, Cave-In.
3: I did.
0: Tell us about the record a little bit.
3: Yeah, super excited. I wrote it. Co-wrote it with my bandmate, who's actually in Toronto. His name is Gord Shields. He is a Juno-nominated, award-winning musician and producer, and we've been friends for about 17 years. He was in a band called Pocket Dwellers, and over the pandemic, it was like, are we going to finally collaborate on a song together? We're both at home, bored. Bored, but you know. So finally, yeah,
1: bored.
3: Just hanging out. We decided to collaborate on a song, and something that we I grew up absolutely loving trip hop, and that's kind of been Portishead is my jam, Massive Attack, Thievery Corporation, they've all been massive influences for me, and just it's kind of my go-to genre, which is kind of surprising for a lot of people. So we really connected on that. We're like, what kind of stuff should we do? Man, it would be so great to do some trip hop. And we ended up listening together to, Dummy by Portishead. It's their first, it's their most, their biggest album.
1: I love that album.
3: Yeah.
1: So
3: it's
1: great.
3: Yeah. Famous, infamous, I guess.
2: Play
3: but
2: that
3: they
2: stuff
3: like
2: at work all the time, right?
3: It's the best. Yeah. So we basically just went back and listened to these albums, and we listened to some live Portishead stuff. We're like, let's do this. And then he basically produced everything in his studio in just outside of Toronto. And then he would send it to me. So I'd have absolutely no idea what he was doing. And then, so I would get the song, and then I would write the vocals on top of it and record it and send it back to him. So within the 3 years that we wrote this album, we've literally been together in the same room for less than 3 hours.
0: That's unbelievable.
3: Yeah. But we talk all the time, obviously, but it was really cool. So we were only initially going to do one song, and then it just kept flowing. And then it's like, oh shit, I think we've got literally got a full album now. And we have some stuff on the back burner right now it's not quite finished. So we have enough for another EP to come out later as well.
0: Oh, that's
3: so
0: great.
3: Yeah, now it's a full thing and an album, and we got the MC from Pocket Dwellers, Nigel Williams. He's amazing. He does some verses on there, and it just kind of became way bigger than we ever expected. So very excited about it. I think it's one of my, I'm the most proud, I think, of this album, of anything I've done.
0: Well, yeah, I gave it a listen over the past 2 days, and it has a really cool, eerie tone to it. And I was really curious. It ended with a glide, and it almost sounded just kind of an interlude.
3: Yeah.
0: Is there any, meaning behind that?
3: No, I think for Gord, we had a couple little interludes, and they're almost ideas. It's hinting at an idea. Oh. I think glide to end it is kind of
0: next?
3: To be continued,
0: gotcha.
3: ... kind of thing. Cause it's only a minute long. So,
0: yeah.
3: It's kind of just a little taste of what's coming. And, I'm really excited to keep moving with this project. Literally I was I don't need another band, but all of a sudden it became one of my main focuses, because it became something I'm so happy to be doing. I love working with Gord. He's been a very good friend for a long, long time. So,
0: well, that's awesome.
3: Yeah.
0: I'm looking forward to the next bit of it, and can't wait to hear what you guys have next.
1: Want to do Maybe Baby?
2: Yeah, let's do that. Maybe.
1: This one's a little. All right, so this one's like a little bit more kind of give you like our grungy kind of side. Like we're all like 90s kids, like we love it. So this kind of it permeates into the set a little bit, and we don't

0: I was pistol whipped the devil here on Live at Evolution. Emily, Jeff, Shane, this has been a treat. Thank you so much for coming on the show. Thank you for dropping by, talking, performing some live music. Where can people find everything related to Pistol Whip the Devil?
1: Well, luckily enough, Pistol Whip the Devil is a very unique name. So
2: just look up Pistol Whip the Devil on basically any platform. Anything. I believe we got SoundCloud. We got some stuff on YouTube.
1: Spotify, we've got Spotify, iTunes. We've got our single out. Welcome to the show. Yeah, PistolWhipTheDevil.com. Facebook Instagram. /.com/.
2: Actually, Facebook is the only one that's different. It's PWTD.
1: Oh, well.
2: Facebook. But that's the only one. But other than that, it's Pistol Whip the Devil.
1: Yeah.
2: Straight up.
0: That wraps up another episode of Live at Evolution. I'm your host, Jevon LeFave. Thank you so much for tuning in. We will see you guys next time. Stay sweet.
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0: Welcome to Petflix and Chill. I'm your host Ben Chan, and today we're diving into a particular relationship between a pet and a pet sitter. Today we have a few guests to share their experiences on taking care of somebody else's pet for a short while.
1: When my landlord first brought her in, she brought her in a little carrier, and the second she opened the bag of the carrier,

0: 2 months, and then eventually when my landlord came to get my cat back again, they decided in that moment to let us keep the cat, because the cat seemed really happy in our house and just around us in general.
1: This changes the relationship between Christina and her cat. Well, originally she was only pet sitting, but somehow a few months down the line, it became a strong bond that her cat becomes part of her family.
0: I mean, she's been on and off. My cat's got a little bit of personality. At first, when I met her, she was really shy, but then she got really close to me and would sleep in my bed every night. But then afterwards, she had a period of hating me, so she wouldn't look at me, or she'd let me pet her, but she wouldn't let me be near her, and she would leave, and she would never sleep in my bed in that like period of hating me. And then afterwards, she ended up slowly warming up to me back again, and I'm not sure why that happened, but she did, and now she's really close to me, and she loves just being near my presence.
1: At first, the relationship seemed a little bit rocky between her cat and Christina, but I think everything changed once her landlord comes back and had a period of time to hang out with the cat again.
0: So when my landlord came to take my cat back, what actually happened was she took her away for about like 2 weeks or more, and she did tell us that she wanted to spend time with the cat before she gave the cat to us fully. So in those moments of her not being there, it felt almost empty. It felt a lot different and a lot sadder because she wasn't like near my presence, and she became such a habit of my everyday that having her not around was really, really strange. And that was the moment I saw her as family and not just a pet.
1: Christina's and her cat's story is unique, where originally they are a pet-sitting relationship, now turned into a companionship, a family. But our next guest is a little bit different. He was helping a friend out when his friend was away, just a few days, just to take care of their dog. And here's Zach, where he talks about his pet-sitting relationship with his friend's dog, Cooper.
2: My friend Jess's dog, Cooper, she calls him her fur baby, which I thought it was cute, until she handed me a three-page instruction sheet. There's a section labeled emotional boundaries, apparently. Cooper gets jealous if you FaceTime other dogs.
1: The relationship between Zach and his friend's dog, Cooper, is unique, where pet-sitting became a chore and a list of items that need to be reminded. But somehow, Zach and Cooper managed to come up with an agreement between the two.
2: The first night was fine. We went for a walk. He did his business, came back in, and then he just stared at the front door for 20 minutes. Yeah, you could feel it. It was like he was saying, "You're nice and all, but you're not her." By day two, he started following me everywhere. Bathroom, kitchen, Zoom calls. Total clinger.
1: But it was not only Cooper that's clinging onto Zach. Zach realizes himself he has developed a relationship between him and Cooper as well.
2: I start talking to him, like full conversations. I'd be working on my laptop and ask, "Cooper, do you think I should email him back?" And he just tilt his head, like he was really thinking about it. It's weird. You start to realize how quiet your apartment usually is, and suddenly there's like this heartbeat in it, this presence that fills the space. It's like it was the first time I placed him in view so lonely.
1: At this point, Zach and Cooper's relationship grew a lot stronger than before, and Zach even notices a few characteristics from Cooper that resembles his friend Jess's characteristics.
2: It's weird. You start thinking about how pets are little mirrors of their owners. Jess is warm, anxious, loyal, and Cooper is exactly like that.

0: I think watching him made me see her in a new way. By the end of the week, I didn't just like Cooper, I missed him. He made my apartment feel alive.
1: And I also asked Zach what he feels after pet sitting. Is there any changes with him and his approach towards pets? And this is what he has to say.
0: It sounds dramatic, but he kind of changed my week. I've been so busy lately. Work, stress, but with him, I had to slow down. You can't scroll on a phone when a dog is staring at you to throw the ball.
1: Pet sitting is one of the largest favors you can ask of anybody. Just listen from Christina and Zach. They had their fair share of emotional roller coasters. Up next, we have a guest, Ivan. He talks about how he helps his neighbors to take care of their pet turtle.
2: So my neighbor, Kevin, knocks on my door one night, says, "Hey, can you watch my turtle for the weekend?" And I'm like, "Yeah, sure, no problem. It's a turtle. What's he gonna do? Run away?" He laughs and goes, "Actually, he might."
1: Little does Ivan know that what his neighbor said actually did came true.
2: So I go over there after work, and Leo's just sitting on his rock, totally still. I tap the glass just to see if he's alive, and he gives me this slow look, like, "Don't touch my stuff."
1: This distance between the relationship between Ivan and Leo, it's a unique one at best. It's almost the same as how Christina and her cat was in the beginning.
2: The next morning, I went to feed him. These little pellets Kevin left in a Ziploc bag. I dropped them in, and he just stared at them. Didn't eat, didn't move. So I sat down with my coffee, thinking maybe he eats later. 20 minutes go by, still nothing. Then, out of nowhere, he slowly stretches his neck out, grabs one, and chews like it's the most dramatic thing in the world. It took him 5 minutes to eat one pellet.
1: Everyone knows that turtles are slow, but not this slow, even for their dinner. Other than feeding Leo his dinner, Ivan realizes pet sitting a turtle might be a little bit more challenging than he thinks.
2: I came home one night, and he was gone. Like, gone gone. The tank lid was half open, and I couldn't see him anywhere. I started panicking, looking under the couch, in the bathroom, the laundry basket, nothing. Then I noticed these little wet spots on the floor, like turtle footprints, leading them toward the kitchen. And there he was, under the fridge. I could just see his shell sticking out. He looked totally calm, like none of it had happened.
1: Well, at least this experience made Ivan realize that something is bigger than being constantly busy all the time. And this experience totally changes his perspective as well.
2: I've been moving non-stop for years. Works, calls, errands. And this little turtle basically forced me to slow down. Like, way down. It was actually kind of nice.
1: Pet sitting asks us to do something a little bit conditional, where we're helping our friends or helping our neighbors to take care of their loving pets, a part of your family. Somehow this relationship comes into the pet sitter as well. This is the work that happens in other people's lives, the care given in temporary spaces, and the love that exists without claiming ownership. It's a detail that matters more than most people would know. And thanks for joining us on Petflix and Chill. I'm your host Ben Chan, and this is the Evolution Podcast Network, reminding you that sometimes the most meaningful connections aren't always the ones that are close to you, but sometimes we agree to let go of.
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1: Mane ke tene ke dewe ni singe ni bolo me.
2: Yeah, let's study.
1: Mane ke tene ke dewe ni singe ni bolo me.

like that.

your rhythm. Your hands may beat me, but I forgive them. Whether it be house, hip-hop, tribal, or dubstep, I am your puppet, your marionette. You are my master, my manipulator, my jump starter, my foot agitator. Puppet master, you pull the strings attached to my feet. You tug them in obedience to your beat. In fact, it's like there are strings attached to every hair on my skin, yanking me in the direction you command me to go in. To you it's a tap, but to me it's a pull. You are the rope and I am the bull. You contain my wild side within the confines of your bass lines, yet I have never felt more free. Free to be and move as I choose, or so I think, 'cause ultimately any decision depends on your skilled hand.

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6: All right, we're here live at Evolution. I'm Chris Georges, and I'm joined by Sarah Eske and Rob Blackburn. Guys, welcome. Thanks for coming in.
7: Thanks.
8: Thanks for having us.
6: I've got a litany of questions here, quite a few for you, but let's jump right into it to start off. Give us a song, and then we'll get right into the questions after that.
8: Ready, Rob?
7: I'm ready.

0: All right, all right. Nicely done, Sarah.
1: Thank you.
0: We're here live at Evolution with Sarah Eske in the house, in the building at BCIT campus here. Have you been to BCIT before?
1: I think I was here for a business seminar. Mm. This was about a couple years ago.
0: Sounds important.
1: Yeah.
0: All right. All right. Well, I just want to start off with maybe what got you into music, or how have you always kind of been into music, or was it something later in life that kind of inspired you?
1: I would say it was kind of, I mean, you can say it was a little later, but it was actually the first year of high school. And that was the same year I decided that's what I wanted to do with my life. And I just actually discovered my voice that same year while I was in a girls' singing group. And from there, I just stuck to my dream and made the connections along the way and materialized all of my songs and ended up performing them. And then from there, things just snowballed. So,
0: right on. Yeah. And how would you describe your style? Like, is there certain artists or maybe bands even that has kind of influenced you, or is it kind of, is it a mixture of a bunch of them?
1: I would say it's a mixture. I would describe my style as like soulful, bit of retro influence, like Motown influence. Mm. But I grew up listening to Mariah Carey, Alicia Keys, a lot of neo-soul artists like Jill Scott, Erykah Badu. So there's that jazz influence, soul, and contemporary pop as well.
0: Okay, okay. Mariah Carey, funny you mentioned her because I noticed you put out a Christmas album. And yeah. She's kind of the queen of Christmas music.
1: I'm not trying to step on that because she is the queen of Christmas. That was actually something that my manager at the time thought it would be a good idea for me to, pursue, just to have some Christmas tracks for the holidays. I think a lot of artists do that just as an extra track or tracks for special tracks for people to listen to during the holidays. But that was a project that I did with Ian Green. He's actually from Ontario, from Hamilton. Okay. And we just decided to record a Christmas EP. And yeah.
0: So it's not that you're super into Christmas per se.
1: I love Christmas, but I also love Halloween. So
0: so maybe a Halloween. Possibly a Halloween album coming out in the future then.
1: You never know what's going to happen. You never know.
0: So you were born and raised in Vancouver. Mm-hmm. I want to ask you, how important is your Canadian nationality as far as representing you as an artist? Is it something that's important to you, or does it not really matter at all?
1: Well, it is a part of who I am, so I would say it is important. But I've always seen myself as more of an international person because I do like to travel. But, because of my heritage as well, it's a completely different part of the world. So I like to represent the different parts of me. So that would be North African, Berber, Moroccan, and Canadian born. So I would say those two parts of the world is a big part of who I am. But I'm also international because I love to travel. And I have a curiosity for different people, different experiences, and different opportunities. So I kind of like to see myself as someone who likes to just be everywhere.
0: I guess liking to travel obviously works well with touring and whatnot. And
1: yes.
0: You've been to Morocco, Egypt, United Arab Emirates. So quite a bit there. Would you say that there's anything that was striking maybe that you noticed in the music scene there compared to maybe growing up here?
1: Oh, definitely. I mean, everywhere from the Caribbean, because I performed all over the Caribbean because I was working on a cruise ship as well. And then, of course, you mentioned it was in Egypt as well. And those types of places are where people are actually a lot more, they're more in touch with their creative side. They're more open. They're more expressive. So, of course, you see a lot of that just with the common person. Like, the common person in those areas will, you know, like to dance and like to sing and like to express themselves in that way. Whereas in Canada, I feel like we're a little bit more conservative, a little bit more self-conscious. It's the culture. So unless you're a singer, if you're musically trained, then it's like almost like you have the right to express yourself that way. But it shouldn't be that way. It's part of being human.
0: You're trying to say people in Vancouver aren't expressive?
1: Not very. I'm sorry. It's true.
0: Switching gears to Rob for a minute here. You're not from Vancouver. You're from Ontario.
2: I'm from, yes.
0: So how long have you been kind of in music and performing or doing sort of background stuff?
2: Oh, yeah. Well, I started when I was a kid. Piano, started tinkering around when I was 3 years old. And learned guitar when I was in my teen years. And I started with classical music, went to Humber College in Toronto, for jazz. Was playing in bands, and one of the original bands I was in, we started touring, and that's what got us out here. And this is mid-90s when we came out here, and the reason why I'm still here is, at the time, we all looked at each other. It was February, and we saw green grass, and we all looked at each other and said, "See you later, Toronto." And we all just, on the spot, decided to stay here. And so, just played around town, all over the place here. It was recording with people. And just never look back.
0: I guess the classic line, you can't shovel the rain.
2: I've never even heard that.
0: You never heard that
2: no,
0: one?
2: No, are you kidding me?
0: Yeah.
2: Oh, man, that must be a Pickering. Right?
0: Yeah, it might be a Pickering,
2: it's a Pickering
0: Ontario
2: thing.
0: Staple
2: yeah,
0: there
2: it's
0: for
2: not a Brighton thing.
0: Everyone that moves out west, I guess. All right, well, let's jump into a couple more songs.
1: Okay.
0: You've got a cover coming up for us and an original. Let's go kind of back to back. So in whatever order you want, but what was the name of that last one, by the way? First one.
1: The last song I performed is called Finally Free.
0: Finally Free. All right. Sounds good. And the upcoming one?
1: The upcoming one is going to be Sidelines.
2: Sidelines.
1: Yeah.
0: Sidelines first. All right.
2: Okay.
0: Let's hear it.

0: Right on. That was great. That's Sidelines.
1: Sidelines, yes.
0: All right, sounds good. Well, let's jump right into the cover that you had prepared here.
1: All right, Golden. Golden by Jill Scott.
2: Safe sound.
1: Let's do it.
2: Why not?

0: All right. Great job, guys. Great job. Sarah Eske with Rob Blackburn here at Live at Evolution. I'm Chris Georges. And I wanted to ask you, going back to the original song you had before that, notice some similarities maybe between the first and second one. Is there some maybe type of song that you typically write or maybe an inspiration for most of your lyrics, would you say?
1: A lot of my lyrics are based on past, like based on real life experiences. And also, depending on who I collaborate with too, I get my inspiration from that. Maybe some ideas that they might have. Maybe it's a melody, maybe it's just the music itself, and then it makes me feel a certain way. So it's never really the same, I would say. It really depends on where I'm at in my life and who I'm working with. Yeah.
0: Mm-hmm. Another thing I've noticed, a lot of your songs you've made into music videos, and it seems like something that you've put a lot of time into creating. Would you say that is a sort of passion of yours, or is it something that maybe you know that you should do maybe to get your name out there, or is it something that you are really interested in?
1: It's funny you ask that, because I remember when I was three, I used to always imagine, every time I would hear a song, I would actually imagine a music video to go with it. So it's something that I was just kind of born with. I always had like a visual association with music. So I feel like it's coming from a more passionate place, but I also understand that it is necessary to put out those visuals in order to get some attention for my music.
0: And yeah. Rob, since you've been making music since you were three, it predates the music video, of course. So
2: what dinosaurs, man.
0: I'm not trying to say how old you are or whatever, put you on the spot here, but is that something that, as far as what you've been doing, that you've maybe implemented videos at all into your work as well?
2: Oh yeah, with a few of the original bands I was in, yeah. Mm-hmm. Done some major recordings.
3: I forgot I have a microphone.
2: Yeah, I've done quite a few major recordings and videos with different original bands. I have quite a few on the go. Yeah, back in Toronto, we were doing videos and, you know, recordings with celebrities, and same out here in Vancouver. Just there's lots of stuff out there, yeah.
0: And would you say it's something that you enjoy as well?
2: Oh, yeah, definitely. Yeah? Right. Yeah.
0: And switching gears a little bit, Sarah, you received the Sage Foundation Award of Excellence for your contributions with anti-bullying.
1: Yeah.
0: What was it exactly that got you that award, or what kind of work have you been doing?
1: Well, I was participating in a lot of the charity events around, you know, mental health issues and anti-bullying events too. I did one with Evander Holyfield, actually.
0: Oh, cool.
1: He was doing a anti-bullying tour across North America. This was a few years ago. And I was able to sing my song Fly for his event. And actually, I was able to meet through that event. I actually met Amanda Todd's mom, Carol Todd. Mm-hmm. And after I met her and heard about her daughter's story, I decided to give her all my sales proceeds from my song Fly to her daughter's association or fundraiser.
0: Oh, wow.
1: Yeah. So, and it's something that means a lot to me because, you know, growing up, you go through your stuff, and it was one of the reasons why I wanted to pursue music, because I wanted to inspire people the way music inspired me. So
0: That's really cool. Mm-hmm. And what would you say, maybe a question for both of you here, something that sticks out as far as the most memorable thing of your career thus far?
1: I would say it's like a combination of a lot of different things, you know, just participating in all these different events, and that, you know, you're not just performing for people, but you're part of something bigger. So I would say doing all these different charity events throughout the years, and also just my travels. I would say just experiencing all these different places around the world and being able to just perform in front of people from all different parts of the world and experiencing, you know, those countries at the same time. So
0: yeah, it must be cool being able to work, but then also enjoy it, and obviously like being there and taking in all the aspects of those different places, right?
1: Yeah.
0: What about you, Rob?
3: Well, that's definitely a few highlights over the years.
2: Well, I think one most musicians will answer it the same way. First time you hear one of your songs on the radio,
0: And what song
2: Toronto
0: was that?
2: Radio. This is with an old band called the Truthful Liars. I had that's the one I came out here with, and yeah, we had quite a little bit of success back there. And then I think I was only 21 or 22 years old at the time, and all of a sudden I find myself in the studio with Kim Mitchell, who's engineering our project, and it's like, wow, 21 years old, yeah.
0: That's crazy.
2: And just because it was so early and I was so young, not a lot can top that. You know, I've gone on and done many more things, of course, with named people, but just because of my age at the time and just my view of the world at the time, it stands out more than some of the later things I've done.
0: For sure.
2: Yeah.
0: I could see why it would, yeah.
2: Yeah.
0: And then on the other side of things, what about challenges? Maybe challenges that you have faced or continue to face in the music industry?
1: Well, I think the number one challenge, especially as a woman, is because I've been managing myself for the past few years now. So I'm pretty much booking my own shows. I'm managing all that side of it. You know, asking for what I deserve in terms of compensation. I think it's kind of not just in music, within music, but it's, doesn't matter what industry you're in. You do have to ask for what you're worth, and you have to have people respect that through the process when you're booking yourself. And I think it's just one of those. Managing myself as a woman, I think, is a little bit challenging to some degree. It's not it's not that bad, but it's just, I think it's always going to be more of a challenge than when a man, it's just the reality. Some people might not want to, admit that, but it's true. Sure. But I had to learn how to be assertive along the way. And it taught me a lot about assertiveness and being able to really have the confidence to ask for what I know I deserve as an artist who puts her best foot forward every time she's involved in any type of project. So, yeah.
0: Hmm. Yeah, it must be empowering to,
1: yeah,
0: you know, kind of being forced to do that through the work and managing yourself. But what about for you, Rob?
2: Oh, actually, I wasn't listening to the question. I was just listening to the answer.
0: Yeah. No, just about a challenge that maybe you face through your career, or something that continues to maybe be a challenge kind of going forward.
2: Actually, self-limitation sometimes. You know, when you get lazy. Myself, I'll sometimes get lazy and I'll not put an extra effort into something and I'll just kind of sit there. So that still happens to me every now and then. And, you know, it's sometimes motivation, but it's depending on the mood of the day or something like that. But as far as significant other challenges, now that it's nothing really that comes to mind. The only thing I can think of really is just we're losing live venues in the city. And that I do find challenging, just, you know, lack of options of where you can perform, where you can have other people see your craft, right? And also the community, right? Just the camaraderie of your fellow performers and things like that. It's tough. There's just, it's just a lack of the venues that we used to have. It's sad.
0: Yeah, that definitely seems like a challenge going forward as well.
2: Yeah.
0: All right, we got one more song that you guys are going to play for us.
1: Yeah.
0: We'll get out of here, but which song do you have for us?
1: The last song is called Transformation.

0: All right, all right. Great work. Sarah SK, Rob Blackburn, live at Evolution here. Final question for you guys, either of you. Any advice that you'd give for young artists maybe coming up in the music industry?
1: I think we can both give some advice.
2: I'll start.
1: I think the first thing you want to do is not wait for an opportunity to come to you. Start practicing, nurturing your craft. So start writing, save up some money to hire a producer, put together, you know, a little demo so you can have something to start with, right? And then from there, just learn about the music industry. It's changing rapidly now, so you need to keep up with it. Just study the music industry. Try to learn as much as you can. If you feel like you can handle taking on the business side of it as much as you can, then do that. The more you do yourself independently, the better. But if not, find someone you can trust, start the process. But I think for me, it's more like nurture that creative side first, and then the opportunities will come to you.
3: Yeah, actually, Sarah's kind of nailed everything right there. I would also say, don't be afraid to explore. Look at your peers and your other musician friends. Get out there. Go support live music where you can find it. And just network and talk to as many people as you can. And great point about do your research as well, because, yeah, the music industry is changing. Like, every single new piece of technology that comes out shifts it, right? And also, don't be afraid to have people express their creativity in your direction. And also, if they think that there are things that you can improve on, don't be discouraged. Don't be afraid to be told that there's something you can improve on, because many times that might be one little trick that's got you stuck at a plateau, right? So just be open, get out there, network, and enjoy music.
0: Right on. Well, I appreciate you both coming in. Any final words at all?
1: Well, I want to thank you, Chris, for having us on the show. And yeah, that's it.
3: This has been a lot of fun. Thank you. Thank you both.
1: Thank you so much.
0: And Sarah, where can we find you online?
1: You can find me on Sarah SK Music on IG. There's also Sarah SK Sings on YouTube, Twitter, and TikTok.
0: All right, sounds good. And that's SKESKE.
1: Yeah, with the accent.
0: All right, sounds good.
3: Egu.
0: All right, well, this has been episode 4 of 4 of Live at Evolution. I'm Chris Georges, signing off.
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3: Hi, I'm Alana. Welcome to Live at Evolution. Today, my guest is a multi-instrumentalist, composer, actor, director, and all-around creative guy, Adam Farnsworth.

0: Hey, so thanks so much for coming today. That was awesome. That song was called Heart.
1: It was, yes. Yeah. Thank you for having me.
0: Very bluesy. Do you have like a blues jazz background, or kind of said your music's kind of all over the place? And
1: yeah, I was fortunate enough to tour with C.R. Avery. Shout out C.R. When I was a young whippersnapper in my early 20s. I went to a rehearsal and didn't know how to play the basic E minor blues scale. To all you musicians out there, you know what I'm talking about. And the guitar player, who's my friend now, was like, what are you doing bringing this kid on? And then the following week, I figured out how to play it. I came back, learned it, and was fortunate enough to be mentored by those guys.
0: So. Wow, that's so cool.
1: Yeah.
0: How long were you on tour for?
1: We toured Canada, so it was my first time going out to Quebec with the band and stuff like that. And then we also went all the way to France.
0: Wow, that's so cool.
1: So, yeah.
0: So how did you get started with music?
1: I was in the Bach choir as a little kid.
0: I know it.
1: My mom always sang to me as a kid. Mm-hmm. God Bless the Child and Ella Fitzgerald and Billie Holiday songs, stuff like that. So,
0: cool. Yeah. And then did you take like piano lessons after? Or?
1: I took piano lessons with Justine, who lived up the street. A wonderful classical pianist who was just getting turned on to jazz.
0: Okay.
1: She was a really wonderful teacher. Yeah. And years later, I actually saw her at a place that's gone now. I'm going to give lots of shout-outs because I'm a local boy. Shout-out to the Libra Room that's not there anymore.
0: I love that. So
1: I was playing at the Libra Room. Shout out to Bruno.
0: Yeah, Bruno.
1: And she came up and was like, oh, you know, I really like your technique. And I was like, Jacide, it's me.
0: You gave me this technique.
1: Diane's son. I'm Adam Farnsworth. Exactly. Yeah. And I was like, you taught me to do it like that. So that was a real rewarding trip.
0: That's very cool.
1: Yeah.
0: Oh, lovely room. I miss that place. I think I went there for my 19th birthday, actually. Yeah. I think about it a long time ago.
1: Yeah. Yeah. We probably bumped shoulders there for sure.
0: Yeah, that's a good spot. So what are you up to these days? Everything, it sounds like? Everything?
1: Yeah, I'm a busy bee. I'm a busy boy, but I'm having fun and making friends and art. Mm-hmm. Past few years, I've been getting into acting, learning how to do it, enjoying the craft, making short films, studying with Linda Darlow. Shout out to Linda Darlow. This whole thing is just going to be about paying respect to people that taught me stuff.
0: Oh, that's awesome.
1: It's been an excellent other medium to mess around in. It's another form of performance.
0: Do you ever write the scores or anything, or have you done any music videos?
1: Yeah, I've written some scores for some short films. I've been in the Run and Gun and some of the smaller festivals in town.
0: Oh, cool.
1: Yeah. I really enjoy doing that. We have a film noir satire that's coming out called The Kiss of Death.
0: That sounds awesome.
1: And I play like a bumbling detective. And me and my friend Ashton Sweet, who's the head of Balkan Schmalken, shout out to Balkan Schmalken, he plays like a million horns. Mm-hmm. So I was lucky enough to have him at my disposal. So he plays like the tuba, the sousaphone, the saxophone, the clarinet, the trumpet, the flugelhorn.
0: Oh my God.
1: Yeah, so he's like that. So I outlined the piano parts for the score, this old like 40s style music, even though it takes place in the 20s. So there's some 20s music in there too. And then he just layered it up like, yeah.
0: Wow, that's awesome.
1: Like the.
0: So you do a lot of different styles then, not just blues. What would you say like?
1: Yeah.
0: You're most enamored with at the moment?
1: Right now, I have a new project. It's called Media Diet. Shout out to I was kidding, but kidding, not kidding. And that's more like a proto-punk 70s or kind of punky, bratty, garage rock and roll music. So
0: cool.
1: Yeah.
0: What other music are you going to play for us today? I know you have a few more songs.
1: Yeah. So
0: with his styles.
1: Yeah.
0: Maybe.
1: I went with a variety, so there is one of those songs from Media Diet I'll play on the guitar later.
0: Awesome.
1: Cut to the guitar. and then there's an older song I'm going to play. It's called Imperial Hands. Mm-hmm. And it's told from the perspective of a fish.
0: Okay.
1: So the fish is the one who is singing the song.
0: That's cool.
1: Not me. I'm just channeling the fish.
0: Do you write a lot of music then, you'd say?
1: Yeah, a fair amount. Yeah. Normal amount. It's like that thing is the more you write, the more there will be good ones in there.
0: Yep.
1: And you got to just write the crappy ones too so you can get the good ones. And like any writing, it's about the editing. It's about not closing up the channel.
0: Yeah.
1: It's my sweet advice I give to anyone is finish it before you judge it.
0: Yeah.
1: You can judge it afterwards if you want, and you can change it. It's not a big deal. If you didn't like the chord or you didn't like the way you said something, but just get it out.
0: Yeah, yeah, absolutely.
1: Go to the end.
0: I'm working on a project right now that's sort of about identity, and I'm a songwriter as well.
1: Yeah.
0: So awesome. I'm just kind of talking about getting out of your own way and that kind of thing. And that's just been, I think, a lot of us' biggest issues is getting in our own way.
1: Absolutely. And,
0: yeah, so that's really good advice. So just do it. Just
1: cool.
0: Do it.
1: I look forward to hearing your song. How long have you been songwriting for? you made me flip the script.
0: Well,
1: now we're going.
0: That's fair. I actually started in choir as well.
1: Excellent.
0: I was in the British Columbia Girls Choir, which before that was called Academy West, Schola Cantorum.
1: Yeah.
0: I feel like we've toured or done shows with the Bach Choir before.
1: Probably, yeah. Singing Latin stuff too when you were a little kid.
0: Yeah, exactly. So that's where I started. And then I did classical piano as a kid, which I didn't like very much. But and then I started teaching myself guitar when I was 15. That's when I first got my guitar. And then from there I started writing songs. So
1: that's great.
0: Yeah, and then I went to jazz school.
1: Awesome.
0: Yeah. Jazz school was great, but it gets you in your own head a lot. It's a lot of just going to school for art and having it be attached to something a grade.
1: Yeah.
0: It's just because that's not really how art works. You can't actually put a number on it.
1: Agreed.
0: So on the one hand, it's great because you're learning all these things, but on the other hand, you get really critical of yourself.
1: Mm-hmm. Mm-hmm.
0: So yeah.
1: I totally get that. I have similar feelings of that all the time. I have the good fortune of living beside and spending time with people that have gone to jazz school and playing with them over the years, And there's a lot that I would love to learn and get better at.
0: It's kind of endless.
1: Because it is endless, which is a great thing about music. But sometimes I do feel, and don't hate me, everyone, there is an irony sometimes when you codify a type of music
0: absolutely.
1: That's supposed to be limitless and free, and you codify it too much.
0: Yeah, absolutely.
1: I sometimes am hesitant about that, but it's one of my favorite. Obviously, Thelonious Monk is one of my favorite guys.
0: Awesome.
1: Course. Sun Ra, if you want to get really out there.
0: Yeah, that really out there stuff is so great.
1: Yeah.
0: And that takes just doing it with no judgment. That's how that stuff happens.
1: For sure.
0: There's no sitting down there and planning it all and being put it in the box. It's no.
1: Yeah.
0: Just play it. Well, what's I'd love to hear another song.
1: All right.
0: What's the next one you're going
1: to
0: play?
1: Back to work. Jeez, so taxed. one song down.
0: That was quite the song.
1: It's just exhausted now. This one's called Imperial Hands, and it's the one that was written by the Fish.
0: Okay.
1: Yeah.
0: Great.
1: Yeah, so we'll get over to my station here.

0: So that last song, the one that was the perspective of a fish.
1: Uh-huh,
0: that was
1: yeah.
0: Cool. How did you decide what a fish would say?
1: So the Imperial Metals Company up in northern BC had a chemical spill into the tailings pond.
0: Mm.
1: So there's contamination of the water in Quesnel. I was traveling up there and I was staying with some friends and we couldn't drink the tap water.
0: Ugh.
1: And so it just kind of, just it's sort of where the idea came from.
0: And we're so spoiled in BC, just being like, we always drink the tap water, so.
1: I love my tap water dearly at home.
0: We have good tap water.
1: It's the best.
0: My friend is dating this girl from the Netherlands and she came to my house and asked if she could drink the tap water. I was like, yeah, we have super good tap water. She's like, it's okay. it's not as good as the Netherlands. I was like, what?
1: Right.
0: What do you mean?
1: They got mountains there too, I guess.
0: Yeah. She's like, I don't actually, that our water's better. And I was like, whoa, are we going to fight? Like, what's happening?
1: Yeah, maybe. I'd like to see if there's a way to scientifically determine whose water is better.
0: Right?
1: Yeah.
0: But, wow, that's crazy.
1: Some kind of like a blindfolded contest would be a classic way to do it.
0: Mm-hmm.
1: Yeah.
0: But it's funny the patriotism you can have over your water.
1: Oh, totally.
0: Yeah.
1: So, like, in line with the patriotism thing, it's like I'm definitely a supporter of, like, land back movement and other indigenous movements against some of the infringing industry on their territory. So one of the ways to be able to communicate some of those ideas in the song I just thought, it just made sense to me that the fish could just tell the story.
0: Yeah.
1: Yeah.
0: I really like that.
1: Yeah.
0: There's so many ways to write a song, and sometimes picking like a view outside of yourself can actually really help.
1: Yeah.
0: With again, that getting out of your way thing. You're like, I'm not even in this story.
1: Yeah, exactly.
0: Yeah, that's cool.
1: Yeah, so that's so.
0: So you have another song that's good. This is one of the punk 70s. What was the name of that band again?
1: Yes, this is a new project called Media Diet. Students can identify with that term.
0: Yeah.
1: Right? You are what you eat. And so this is a kind of a local politics sort of song.
0: Cool.
1: Yeah.
0: Very punk rock.
1: Yeah, well, we shall see.
0: Yeah.
1: Yeah. Okay.
2: This song's called The Mayor.

0: All right, this song is called Old Flame.
1: Old flame with embers still burning, reignited passion from yesteryear. New game, remember the yearning, reunited lovers riddled with fear.

compliments after so much distance. Sweet to hear, but bitter to taste.

0: So, that's the song Old Flame is what it's called, right?
1: Mm-hmm.
0: Yeah, tell me about that song.
1: So, you know, I like to announce it to the audience, like, this one, how many people have had ex-partners? How many people have ex-girlfriends out there? Ex-boyfriends, ex-whatever? And it's kind of funny because, like, some people are, you know, not receptive to that. And usually they aren't. And they go, oh, it's like, oh, okay, so you're all with the same people you've been with since high school. Good for you. I hope that's working out. You know, but obviously, realistically, most people have been through that situation. So mm-hmm. It's just about reconnecting with people that you used to be with and the melancholic feelings of that interaction.
0: What would you say style-wise is kind of your inspiration for that type of, I don't know, singer, songwriter, ballad-y
1: thing? Yeah, like I love waltzes. Mm-hmm. I love songs in three. Imperial Hands, I think, is in 6/8 or something. I don't know. But it's just a cool form to play in. And I was tapping into my, like, Irishness a little bit there, maybe quarter Irish.
0: Mm-hmm.
1: Yeah. So there's a little bit of that on there.
0: Awesome.
1: Yeah.
0: Well, is there anything you want our audience to know about you coming up? Something they should look out for?
1: Yeah, definitely. I'm all over the place.
0: Yeah.
1: You know, spiritually all over the place, psychologically lost.

0: out that you need it.
1: I appreciate that. Thank you.
0: So thank you for watching Live at Evolution. My name is Alana Black. This is Adam Farnsworth. And stay tuned for the next one. Bye.
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3: Hey, hey, hey, and welcome back to the studio. I'm your host, Dominique Richard, and today I'm joined with the insanely talented Ashley Delphine. 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

0: That was amazing, Ashley. So good. You have a beautiful voice.
1: Thank you.
0: Thank you so much for spending time with us today and coming into the studio. So before we get started, do you want to just introduce yourself and how you sort of started and got into music?
1: Yeah, well, my name is Ashley Delphine. I've been playing piano since I was like 4, and I've been playing guitar for about 2 years, self-taught. But I've been writing like since I was little, and I don't know, music has always been such like a huge part of my life, and I've always just felt like really like connected to it. So yeah, and in high school I decided to like try and pursue it and do it full time. So my cousin is my producer, and we like make music together all the time, and it's just such a fun time.
0: Amazing. You said you're self-taught on the guitar. How long
1: Yes.
0: did that take for you to like fully learn the guitar? Because you're amazing.
1: I mean, thank you. There's still so much I have to learn. But I don't know. I just like rent one day I was like, I want to learn guitar. And I just like started off by playing like a couple chords, and now I just like have my cousin teach me, or like friends teach me, or just like random things I just like pick up from people. So
0: Started off and just started playing, and
1: yeah.
0: look where we are now. That's awesome.
1: Yeah,
0: So,
1: thank
0: your
1: you.
0: cousin, would you say that your family sort of influenced your music career, or how did that happen? Like, did you and your cousin sort of just come together and start making music together? Or did you always know your cousin was into music?
1: He started doing it like in high school as well. Like the reason I like got into like I guess like making music is like for grade 12 I had to do like a project, like one of it's a capstone or whatever.
0: Oh
1: So it's
0: yeah.
1: like the project you can like pick anything. And so I was like, I'm gonna like release an EP. But obviously I had no idea like how to do that. I just like wrote some songs. So I like talked to my cousin. We like made it all throughout like COVID basically, and like we never like really were really together, but like made it throughout that, which was really fun. But so it's like a silly little project that definitely
0: Has
1: was made
0: turned
1: when we
0: into
1: were little. But yeah, it's really fun, and that's kind of like what jump started it all, is that project. And now we like now he's in school for like music production, and he like
0: No
1: just
0: way.
1: almost graduated. So
0: Oh my
1: yeah,
0: God.
1: it's the best. But
0: That's awesome. What a musical family. I'm
1: yeah.
0: jealous. I wish I had your talent, you and your cousin's talent, to be able to produce.
1: I mean, I can't produce. That's not me.
0: It's so awesome you have him. Like you can just
1: Need
0: get
1: him for
0: together
1: real.
0: and get on your music. Now, talk to me about your this look, because the first thing I noticed when you walked in was the cheetah print, which I'm obsessed with. Cheetah print shoes, the strap on your guitar is so cute. I saw you had some cheetah print on your purse as well.
1: I do love some cheetah print.
0: Love
1: Yes,
0: that.
1: it's fun. No, that guitar strap I actually just thrifted the other day, so
0: Oh my God.
1: it's
0: Perfect
1: literally like
0: timing.
1: it's debut right now. But
0: Yeah. I love it.
1: yeah, and then the shoes I just thrifted them as well, because I don't know.
0: I love that. You were definitely giving like thrift. Like, I was like, she definitely thrifts. Like, she's
1: She's a
0: cool. Like,
1: thrifter for
0: she,
1: sure.
0: yeah. I love that. Do you have like a specific look that you go for when you're playing, like when you're on stage? Like,
1: Not really, to be honest. I feel like I used to care like a lot more about what I was wearing, but now I
0: Of
1: just like wear
0: course.
1: what I think is like comfy or like kind of cool, I guess. Yeah.
0: I love that. Now talk to me about your album, because that last song we just heard, which we'll get to that in a minute. I know it's unreleased, so I can't believe we're getting a little exclusive, like some unreleased songs here. Talk to me about that album that's coming out.
1: Well, I'm working on an album right now with my cousin. It's been in the works for like probably already a year so far, or like you just gotta write so much. But yeah, we're working on it. We're really like grinding out right now. So I have no idea when it's coming out. I have no idea anything, but it's in the works right now. So
0: What does that process look like? I mean, it's been a year. Like, how, this is your first album?
1: it would be my first debut album.
0: Okay,
1: I
0: yeah.
1: have like EPs out, or like a EP out, and then I have like singles out. But I don't know, release music is so hard for me, because I find like once I release it, I like don't like it anymore, which is
0: Really?
1: interesting. Yeah, and I feel like maybe that's just like the process of like finding my sound and like figuring out like what I
0: Totally.
1: like to like put out. But now I feel like I'm like kind of like more discovering like what sound I want to put out and what I like and stuff. So I feel
0: Of
1: like now
0: course.
1: I'll like actually like it, you know? But it's just definitely a long process, because you have to like spend a lot of time, and I'm like a bit of a perfectionist, so I'm like, if something sounds like not right, I'm like, no, like I need to come back to it, you know? So yeah, but it's really fun, and hopefully it'll be out like, I don't know, next year
0: I'm
1: maybe.
0: so excited. Oh my
1: But
0: God.
1: lots of singles this year. That's
0: Yeah.
1: part
0: Well,
1: of
0: you
1: it.
0: already have quite a few singles out now. Now, when did your first single come out?
1: 2019.
0: Okay, wow. So you've been at this for like.
1: Yeah, or 2020, maybe right before COVID, I want to say.
0: And then, right, because when you and your cousin started working together sort of during COVID. Now, on the topic of finding your sound, would you say you have any specific artists or musical influences that influence your music today?
1: Yeah, I mean, I feel like it's constantly changing. I feel like
0: Of course.
1: there's always like so many artists that I like take inspiration from. But I would say, like, as of like right now, currently, I love like Lizzie McAlpine. Do you
0: Ooh.
1: know who that
0: I've
1: is?
0: heard of her. I definitely need to check out her stuff
1: She's
0: more, but now that
1: incredible.
0: you've mentioned her.
1: Yeah, I love her. My boyfriend got me into Billy Martin, which is really good.
0: We had someone else on the show.
1: Really?
0: Yeah.
1: Oh.
0: And I was who said that, and I was like, oh my God, like that's because I,
1: She's so good.
0: yeah,
1: I
0: I hadn't
1: love
0: heard of
1: her
0: her before.
1: music. And who else do I listen to? Honestly, like so many like random artists. I listen to a lot of like artists that are like kind of like me, I guess, because I like to like see what other people make
0: Yeah,
1: too, which
0: totally.
1: is fun. But yeah.
0: That's awesome. Now, does your boyfriend, is he a musical guy or
1: He is, yeah.
0: oh my God, what does he does how does he influence your music?
1: He like grew up in the music industry,
0: Oh wow.
1: so yeah, which is really
0: Oh,
1: cool.
0: yeah.
1: But yeah, so he's like kind of a ghostwriter, which is really
0: Okay.
1: cool. And he also like his dad's a producer, so he like kind of helps with that as
0: Oh my
1: well.
0: God, you have such a
1: And
0: musical group of people around you. Like,
1: it's very
0: boyfriend,
1: fun.
0: dad is a producer.
1: It's
0: Like,
1: awesome. Yeah,
0: yeah.
1: it's really cool. But yeah, he plays guitar as well and other
0: Do you guys play
1: instruments
0: together
1: too.
0: ever, or are you guys pretty separate?
1: He makes like a lot of like different music than I do, but we've
0: Right.
1: collaborated on like a few things and we like hope to make more in the
0: Yeah.
1: future. But yeah.
0: Now you write all your own stuff.
1: I do, yeah.
0: How do you like what's your inspir how do you find inspiration to write? Like, do you have a specific place you go to, like, or do you just sit down and like start whatever comes to mind? It's just
1: Yeah,
0: like
1: I mean it's different for everyone and it's different like depending
0: Totally.
1: on like how I'm feeling too. Like I feel
0: Yeah.
1: like I write a lot based on like emotions or like what if I'm like going through something or if somebody I know is going through something, I'll like draw inspiration from that.
0: Yeah,
1: But
0: totally.
1: usually I'll just like stay with an instrument in my notebook and just like play random stuff and see what comes out and then I'll like
0: Yeah.
1: write things or sometimes I'll like be out and about and I'll like think of something in
0: Like, I've
1: my
0: gotta write
1: like
0: that down
1: yeah, I'm
0: now.
1: like I
0: Like,
1: gotta write it down right now.
0: yeah.
1: Yeah, so I definitely do that quite often as well. Or I'll like voice memo it. I have like a million voice
0: You're not the
1: memos.
0: first one who said that. We had another artist on the show, and she was like, I'll literally be like in bed, and at 3 a.m. I'll like randomly
1: Oh,
0: have a thought,
1: no
0: and I'll
1: me,
0: like
1: yeah.
0: have to pull out my phone voice memo so I can like make
1: No,
0: sure I like
1: yeah.
0: remember it.
1: I do that
0: But
1: too. Yeah.
0: yeah, I feel like that's
1: It's
0: the best way.
1: yeah, it is the best way 'cause then you don't forget it. And I
0: Exactly.
1: feel like most of the time like I'll like make something on guitar and I'm like, "Oh, this is so cool." And I'll be like, "Oh yeah, like I'll remember this." And then like a
0: Yeah.
1: week later I'm like, "Wait, like what did I
0: Absolutely.
1: play?"
0: Yeah.
1: Yeah.
0: Okay, now we're gonna take a break from the questions. We're gonna get another song. I'm so
1: Okay.
0: excited.
1: So fun.
0: Yeah, whenever you're ready.
1: Okay, amazing. Thanks so much. This next song, I wrote and it's called "He Looks Like the Rest of My Life." I saw a quote on like TikTok saying that and I was like, "Let me write a song to this." So, yeah.

0: You're absolutely killing it. That one was so good. Talk to me a little bit about the inspiration behind that one.
1: That song. Well, I literally saw like a TikTok or something, and somebody just said, like, he looks like the rest of my life. And I was like, that's so cute. Like,
0: Was that like a comment or like the TikTok?
1: I think it was just a TikTok. Like, it was like a photo, and then
0: Right.
1: somebody just said that over the screen. And I was like, oh, that's like so cute. And then I was like, let me write a song about it. So
0: Just sat down and started
1: just sat down,
0: writing.
1: and it just kind of came out, I guess.
0: Oh my
1: But
0: God.
1: yeah.
0: Now, I want to switch gears and talk about a different song. On April 4th, you released something new. Talk about that.
1: Yes.
0: That's
1: Oh,
0: so
1: I
0: exciting.
1: love that song. I wrote it, I think, like just under a year ago. Maybe less than that, I don't really remember. But I started writing it with one of my friends, actually, and it was supposed to be on his album.
0: No
1: So
0: way.
1: we started writing it like together,
0: Yeah.
1: just at his studio. I was just playing guitar, and I think we wrote like a couple lines to it. And then I like went home that day, and I was like, man, I really love this. Like, I'm gonna finish it.
0: Yeah.
1: So I finished it, and I texted him, and I was like,
0: Beat him
1: hey,
0: to
1: like, I finished this song. Like, can I have
0: it.
1: it? And he was like, yeah, of course. Like, it's so much more you anyways. And I was like, okay, cool.
0: Wait,
1: So,
0: was he supposed to be the one singing it?
1: well,
0: Or
1: we were supposed to just do like a
0: like a
1: duet
0: duo?
1: together. Like,
0: Okay.
1: it was like gonna be on his album, but then it like ended up being like more me.
0: Solo.
1: And we like, I think we only wrote like a couple lines together, and I wrote the
0: Yeah.
1: guitar. And so I was like, oh, like, can I have this song? And he was like, yeah, of course. Like, yeah.
0: Oh
1: So
0: my
1: that's where
0: God.
1: that kind of came from.
0: Yeah.
1: But yeah, the like, yeah, it was funny because we like didn't really have like anything in mind like when writing
0: Right.
1: it. We were just like talking about like the feeling of like missing someone like throughout every season. And I was like, oh, that's like so cool. Like, yeah, like that's
0: Yeah.
1: awesome. And so that's like kind of where the song came from. And yeah, I really like it because it's like not really like about like anyone, but it also
0: It's kind of
1: could
0: just like a
1: be.
0: generic, yeah,
1: Exactly.
0: and
1: But it
0: like
1: also
0: so many
1: like
0: people could
1: could
0: relate
1: be
0: to it.
1: about anyone and
0: Exactly.
1: anything even. So that's like why I like it and why I think people like also like it, because they can like
0: Totally.
1: totally like perceive that into like how they like see
0: Are
1: the song
0: feeling,
1: or how they
0: yeah.
1: feel the song, which is really cool.
0: You guys should totally perform it together. Have you thought about that?
1: Yeah, we like, I don't really know if it's his really like music style
0: Okay, yeah.
1: anymore, but that would be so fun if we like did it
0: T
1: together. But
0: yeah.
1: yeah, my cousin Caleb, he's the one that like produced it,
0: Of
1: and so
0: course.
1: he's like, his vocals are all over the track, which
0: Yeah.
1: is funny because you can't really tell unless like you
0: You're
1: like
0: like really
1: focus.
0: dialed in
1: But
0: and listening, yeah.
1: yeah, but there's many, many vocal layers in that song, which is so fun.
0: So, oh my God, I love that. Now I saw you have a visualizer for that one,
1: I do,
0: which is,
1: yes.
0: I love the forest, like
1: Thank
0: everything
1: you.
0: about it.
1: Thank you.
0: What was the inspiration behind that and the skirt too? Like
1: Thank
0: I love
1: you.
0: everything about
1: Thank
0: it.
1: you. Oh, thank you.
0: How did you come up with the idea for that?
1: Well, I wanted, this song is very like, I don't know, simple,
0: Yeah,
1: like in like
0: I
1: the
0: got that.
1: best way. And so I like wanted to like not do anything like crazy, and I was like, let's like do like a really like crappy video and just like, I don't know, like
0: Yeah.
1: that was kind of my like thought process. And my best friend is also like, she like takes photos, like amazing film photos, and like she takes like most of my content.
0: Awesome,
1: And
0: yeah.
1: so I was like, do you want to just like follow me around in the forest? And she was
0: Yeah.
1: like, yeah, of course. So we did that, and it was like happened to be like pouring rain that day, and I was
0: Really?
1: like, well, I guess we can just like embrace the rain. So I got
0: Yeah.
1: soaked, but we like just walked around at this like cute little park, and then I was like, this is so cute. And then I wrote like out all the lyrics on a piece of paper, and I
0: Yes,
1: like
0: the pa
1: ripped the paper around, and I like scanned those and like put it onto the video
0: So
1: when
0: that was your
1: I so
0: own writing, like the lyrics.
1: yeah, so I wrote
0: Oh
1: everything
0: my
1: and then I
0: God.
1: edited it all myself. So
0: That's
1: yeah, it was
0: awesome. So
1: so
0: you edit
1: fun.
0: too. You do it all. You're
1: I mean, I dabble.
0: Yeah.
1: I'm not like amazing, but yeah, so it was really fun to make, and that's why I just wanted it to be like a fun like little creative like project. So
0: Yeah.
1: but yeah, I couldn't have done it without my best friend Abby, so
0: So shout out.
1: yes.
0: Now I'm curious, obviously you have the visualizer. If you could come out with a music video for any one of your songs, what would the music video look like and
1: Oh
0: what
1: my
0: song would it be
1: gosh.
0: for?
1: Well, I actually have one music video
0: Oh
1: out,
0: my God. Okay,
1: but
0: I'm
1: it's
0: gonna
1: from
0: Google it.
1: like 2023, so it was like, it's one of my like older songs.
0: Okay.
1: But so that was really fun to make. Like I just did it with like a couple
0: Yeah.
1: friends, which was really fun. But if I can make another music video, which I would love to do, like
0: Yeah.
1: I love making music videos. I love like content and like everything. It's like my favorite. But I don't know, like I think it would depend on like what song I'm like doing it for, which I don't know yet. I feel like the songs need to be finished in order for like a music video
0: To come
1: to
0: to
1: like
0: life,
1: come to life. Yeah,
0: totally.
1: for sure. But yeah, I like didn't really think something new like needed a music video. I just thought a
0: I think the
1: visualizer
0: visualizer and like
1: would
0: you're
1: be
0: right,
1: cute.
0: like the simple sort of like forest vibe, like I
1: Yeah.
0: it totally fits it.
1: It works.
0: Yeah, it
1: Yeah. I
0: totally
1: think it
0: works.
1: totally works. Yeah.
0: Yeah.
1: So.
0: Okay, I want to talk about your fandom name, the Delphinators. I
1: Oh.
0: absolutely love that when I saw it.
1: Thank you.
0: So, who came up with that? Was that you or was that like a fan?
1: One of my like friends actually like one day she just like called me like Delphinator and I was like, sorry, like what did you just say to me?
0: Like, excuse me?
1: And she was like, oh, like Delphinator, and I was like, what is that? And she's like, I don't know, like I just came up with it, and I was like, wait. And so then it just kind of stuck, and I like named my little chat on
0: Instagram, the
1: Instagram Delphinators.
0: Delphinators.
1: Yeah.
0: Oh my God.
1: But I don't know if I'll like stick with it, but it's just kind of
0: I love
1: funny.
0: it. It's
1: Okay, cute.
0: hilarious. Did people like call you by your last name, or was that just like totally caught you off guard in the
1: No,
0: moment?
1: totally caught me off guard at the
0: You're
1: moment,
0: like, what
1: but
0: is
1: definitely go
0: going
1: by
0: on?
1: Ashley. But like,
0: Okay.
1: yeah.
0: Yeah.
1: But yeah,
0: I
1: it's so funny.
0: absolutely love it. Also, can we talk about your merch, the bad taste? I think you need to bring that back. I was definitely not stalking, and I was like, I saw that you had that, and I was like, you were like asking, should we bring this back? And I was like, yes, I would.
1: It's really fun. I do have some stock in right now,
0: Do you
1: actually.
0: really? No
1: Yes.
0: way. Oh my God. Okay, I need one of those shirts. How did that, like, what was the inspo behind that?
1: Well, in like high school and like going out of high school, like me and my cousin Caleb were like trying to decide like what like we wanted a record label, because you can make your own like record label,
0: Oh,
1: like if you
0: yeah.
1: release music as like an independent artist. And so I was like, oh, like what should my like record label like name be? And he was like, what about like Bad Taste in Boys? And I was like,
0: Is that like a personal attack?
1: I was
0: Like,
1: like, I feel a bit stabbed right
0: yeah.
1: now. Like, thank you. But yeah, so because I guess at the time, like most of my songs, I was just writing about like dumb guys or whatever. But so it kind of like stuck in the moment. It was like really funny. And now it's just kind of like a merch like line that we have going. It's not
0: Yeah.
1: like, I don't know. I'm like kind of retiring from it a little bit because I don't only write about that
0: No,
1: anymore.
0: of course not.
1: But it's still like so funny, and I do really love it. And
0: Yeah.
1: it'll
0: It's like a
1: still be merch
0: trademark.
1: for sure.
0: Yeah.
1: Yeah.
0: Okay.
1: But yeah, it's so fun.
0: Yeah. Oh my God. Now switching gears a little bit, I'm curious. You talked about your musical influences before. If you could collaborate with any artist or band, whatever you want, who would it be? And you can think as big as you want here.
1: Oh my gosh, that is so hard. There's like so many people that
0: Yeah, I
1: I would
0: bet.
1: like love to work with. I think definitely like Lizzie McAlpine would be so cool to just like see her like in a studio and like see her like writing style. I just love like seeing how like different people or different artists like create music, because
0: Like what their
1: everybody does
0: style
1: it so
0: is.
1: different. It's like cool
0: Totally.
1: to see like what their writing process is. So I think that'd be cool to like see hers. Who else would I want or like work with? Honestly, like Bon Iver would be really cool as well to see how he makes things. Honestly, like any artist, like
0: Anyone, yeah.
1: Billie Eilish, like would be so cool to
0: Yeah, oh
1: see
0: my
1: as well.
0: God.
1: Like to watch her and Phineas like work together would
0: Yeah.
1: be so cool.
0: That's kind of like the same vibe
1: So
0: as you and your cousin.
1: yeah,
0: Like
1: we
0: in a
1: have gotten
0: way.
1: compared to
0: Yeah,
1: that
0: really.
1: before.
0: Yeah. Oh my God. I
1: Yeah,
0: totally can
1: it's
0: see
1: very
0: that.
1: cool. But
0: Yeah.
1: yeah, they're incredible as well. So it'd be so cool to like see like
0: Yeah.
1: how their process is too.
0: To write and also perform. Would you want to like write and then
1: Yes.
0: perform something?
1: That'd
0: Like,
1: be so fun.
0: yeah.
1: Yeah, it'd be so fun.
0: What about like one of your existing songs? Like if you could like make like a remix or like, I don't know, add an artist to like one of your existing songs, what song would it be and who?
1: Oh my gosh. It's so hard. One of my songs that's already out, probably something new. I'd probably just
0: Yeah.
1: like, yeah, I do actually. I am releasing another version of that
0: Oh, no
1: song
0: way. Oh my God.
1: with my friend from LA. His name is Wolfie.
0: Okay.
1: So he has like a verse on it, which is super fun. So that should be
0: That's so
1: coming.
0: exciting. Is that going on the new album or
1: I think I'll release it in
0: like
1: like
0: as
1: a
0: a single?
1: month from now, I
0: Okay, so
1: think.
0: soon. So stay
1: So
0: tuned.
1: soon.
0: Yeah.
1: Yeah, just to like put
0: That's
1: it out. Yeah,
0: awesome.
1: because it's so fun. So we made it, or like he recorded his verse when he was here like a
0: Yeah.
1: couple weeks ago. But yeah,
0: So
1: so
0: does he come and visit? So he's the one in LA that you
1: yeah.
0: visit. Does he come here often or like how do you guys work together? Like,
1: This was his first time coming
0: no
1: here,
0: way.
1: like when we've been friends or whatever, because we just met through TikTok like 2 years ago.
0: That's
1: It is
0: crazy.
1: crazy. And then we like met in LA,
0: Yeah,
1: which was so fun,
0: right.
1: like in June. And then we've like been friends like since then, obviously. But yeah, so him and his boyfriend like drove down the couple weeks ago, and it was so fun. We made music, just like showed them around Vancouver, like so
0: Oh,
1: good.
0: awesome. You're
1: But
0: like the
1: yeah,
0: perfect tour
1: so
0: guides.
1: we like try to record and like get content in for like songs like when we're together,
0: Of
1: obviously. But
0: course.
1: now that like the release will be like when he's not here, we have to like get creative on how we're gonna like promote it, obviously. But
0: Yeah.
1: yeah, so
0: Now on that,
1: yeah.
0: now before we end off, I know you have one more song, which is something new, so I'm excited. Where can we find more of you and your music?
1: Yeah, I mean, it's Ashley Delphine literally on every single platform you can think of. So,
0: Check it out.
1: yeah, check it out.
0: Amazing. Okay, well.
1: The song is called Something New, and you can listen to it on every music streaming platform.

0: Thank you so much for being here. That was amazing.
1: Oh, thank you
0: Everyone, go
1: so
0: listen to something new. It
1: much.
0: just got released, so it was great to hear it
1: So,
0: live. But thank you so much for taking the time and
1: thank
0: coming
1: you for
0: in. And
1: having
0: of
1: me.
0: course, it
1: It
0: was
1: was
0: great to
1: so
0: have you
1: fun.
0: perform and chat with you. I can't wait to see what's next for you. I can't wait for this album. It's going to be amazing. So good luck with your album,
1: Thank
0: and
1: you
0: I
1: so
0: can't wait for it to come out. I
1: much.
0: can't wait for the second version of this song to come out.
1: So
0: That is
1: fun.
0: going to be exciting when that
1: So
0: comes out.
1: fun.
0: That's a wrap on this episode of Lab Evolution. If you enjoyed this episode, be sure to check out the next one. A big thank you again to Ashley for joining us. And of course, a special thanks to the girl behind the camera. Shout out Haley for producing this episode of Lab Evolution. Okay, that's a wrap from us today. I'm your host, Dominique Richard, and this is Lab Evolution.

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1: Evolution culture is all about exploring our different Canadian talents.
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0: Awesome. That was great.
1: Thank you.
0: Hi, I'm Jess, and this is Live at Evolution, and today I have Shane Terry in the studio with me.
1: Hello. Thanks for having me, Jess.
0: Yeah, of course. What was that song called?
1: That was called Fall On To Me.
0: Nice. Yeah. Is it newer, or when did you write that one?
1: It's newer, yeah. I actually wrote it on a cabin trip, actually, last year.
0: Nice.
1: I took 9 days, went up to a cabin near Penticton, and then just like wrote some songs in this cabin. It was like uninsulated, super cold, kind of in May. I should have waited a couple more months, but yeah, this song came out of it. I'm pretty excited for it.
0: Yeah, well, that's where it happens, right? That's where, you know, that's always like, you know, the poet goes off into the wilderness, you know? It's like, it's almost like perfect.
1: Yeah.
0: That's how it happens. That's how it writes. Yeah. And I notice you're wearing a soccer shirt. Are you a soccer fan?
1: Not at all. I just thought this was a cool shirt. So.
0: It is a cool shirt. Yeah, I agree.
1: That's like, seeing somebody with a Nirvana shirt. Name three songs.
0: Well, soccer, I think, might be a bit easier. Name three soccer teams.
1: I don't think I could do Whitecaps. Whitecaps.
0: Yeah. But then it's also just like there's like country teams.
1: Canada.
0: Canada. Yeah, Canada. USA, England, Italy.
1: Yeah.
0: Yeah. Anyways, that's off track. So, Shane, how long in total have you been playing music?
1: I think my 7th year. Yeah, I just hit my 7-year mark. It was on Boxing Day. So yeah, got my first guitar on Boxing Day. So 7 Aww. Years ago. Yeah, when I was 13.
0: Yeah, and what kind of inspired you to get into songwriting and playing music?
1: I guess it was specifically guitar that like kind of got me started. There were like three things I'd say. I was at like a sleepaway sort of camp when I was like maybe 10 or so. Saw this girl playing guitar, one of the camp counselors around the fire, and I was like, that is so sick. I want to be her. Another one was seeing the Queen movie, Bohemian Rhapsody. And then seeing Brian May, the guitar player, just do his thing, I'm like, that guy is so sick. I want to be just like him. And then my uncle in Quebec was playing some AC/DC riffs when I was visiting. I'm like, I want to be just like him. So you see a bit of a pattern there. So that's how I got my first guitar. And then I realized that most people don't want to just hear people play guitar. So I started writing songs and singing a couple years after that. And yeah, here we are now.
0: Yeah. And so are you very inspired by kind of like, you mentioned Brian May and your uncle playing AC/DC riffs. Like, is that the kind of music that really hit home for you?
1: I mean, in the beginning, for sure. Yeah. And like those, you know, stuff like that has a special place in my heart, for sure.
0: What kind of music is it now?
1: Ooh, I've had a big Jeff Buckley and Radiohead phase recently.
0: Yeah.
1: So, yeah. Yeah.
0: Yeah, and, well, I feel like now's a good time to maybe slide into another one of your songs.
1: Slide into another one. Okay.
0: Yeah.
1: Grab my capo. Now, this one is called Drive. It's about driving. Go figure. I'm pretty disappointed that I think Ed Sheeran just came out with a song called Drive, and I'm like, I already recorded
0: it.
1: Yeah, he already did it.
0: Oh,
1: really?
0: Man.
1: And it's got John Mayer playing guitar on it. Oh my god.
0: It's okay. I bet yours will be better.
1: It's not. Anyways, Drive. Wait, stop. Let me just make sure I'm in tune. Yeah, sorry, you put on a capo and then things just go out of tad. My favorite song. Tuning song.

0: Yay! I feel weird not like applauding almost after each song. It's just like muscle memory for me, I guess. But I love in that song how you have like that like part where it stops.
1: The break? Yeah.
0: Yeah, yeah. I love that.
1: Oh, thank you.
0: It almost like you kept tapping your foot, and so I knew you weren't done yet. But I was like, that's the one that would like fool people if you're playing in like a bigger room. Mm-hmm. That one would fool people and people would start being like, yay! And then they're back, you know?
1: I'll take it. Yeah, with the drums and bass, like all doing it at the same time. Oh, it's so fun. It's so much fun.
0: It's really cool. There's another part earlier where it kind of has a bit of like a pep in its step too. In this.
1: Oh, I think we're talking about different parts. Oh, when it goes Oh, that's a different chord. That's also a different chord. There we go.
0: Yeah.
1: This
0: like
1: where
0: that.
1: It just kind of like lays out. Okay, got it. Yeah. Okay.
0: Yeah, that part's really cool too.
1: Yeah, I love that. About a different part.
0: Oh, what part were you talking about?
1: Like the shots, or like the pretty girls, the pop, the
0: yeah the that thing. Part too. I love it. It kind of carries like a theme throughout the whole thing of it, like stopping and going.
1: I guess so.
0: Which is similar to driving when you stop at a stop sign or something.
1: Oh yeah, there we go. I was thinking about all of that.
0: Wow. I want to kind of shift it a little bit now. Okay. I saw a video on your Instagram a couple days ago where you had like a little gecko. And I'm curious. You also called that gecko a lizard wizard.
1: Yeah.
0: And so I'm wondering two things about that. One, is that like your gecko?
1: That is my gecko,
0: yeah. How long have you had the gecko?
1: I got him in like grade 6, I think. He was a Christmas present.
0: Aww.
1: Yeah, so he's a senior gecko now.
0: What's his name?
1: His name's Rocky, not Lizard Wizard.
0: Yeah. Is that a reference to King Gizzard and the Lizard Wizard, or was that just like coincidence?
1: A little bit.
0: Okay.
1: Yeah, a little bit.
0: I was just wondering that. Those are my wonders. Those are personal questions that I wanted to ask you. But another more personal question.
1: Oh, no.
0: On your bio on your YouTube channel.
1: Okay.
0: It says that you played your very first gig at a Dairy Queen.
1: That's true, yeah.
0: And wow. I want to know how you landed that.
1: You did your research. How did I land that? I think I just called them. I was
0: really?
1: Like, yeah, I was like, can I talk to the manager? And I was like 13. No, sorry, like 15. I was like, yeah, can I talk to the manager? The lady's like, okay. And then I'm like, hey. Could I play a gig here? And then the guy was super, the guy, the manager, still very, very nice guy. He might be the owner. I came and met him, played him a song. He's like, okay, you can just go in the corner. And yeah, then I got all my friends out for the first one. And then instead of paying me $60, he paid me $100. So I was
0: like, wow.
1: Yeah.
0: That's
1: that was
0: awesome.
1: A big moment for me.
0: Which Dairy Queen was that?
1: The Ladner Dairy Queen.
0: Oh, okay.
1: I think there's just one. Yeah.
0: Yeah.
1: Yeah. It was fun.
0: That's really cool.
1: Go to the Ladner Dairy Queen. Do it.
0: They're very chill there.
1: They are very chill.
0: Maybe they'll have more live music. Who knows?
1: Maybe they.
0: It's just like an out of place thing to happen at a Dairy Queen. I feel like. No, you can go ahead.
1: Yeah, there was a guy before me, actually.
0: Oh, so it wasn't the first time.
1: So there might be another kid now who's like
0: who's
1: some 15-year-old Dairy Queen player. Yeah.
0: Wow.
1: So, yeah. Hopefully the cycle continues.
0: Yeah. And speaking of local spots, do you have, like, a favorite local venue?
1: Ooh. I want to give you an answer, but I feel like I don't have one.
0: They're all your favorite?
1: I don't. It depends. Okay, well, it depends. I feel like the Fox. The Fox is always super great to go to. Yeah. Yeah. The Fox is a vibe. Yeah. Yeah.
0: Yeah.
1: That's my answer.
0: It's very vibe. Yeah.
1: Do you have a favorite venue? Oops.
0: Wow, the tables have turned.
1: Yeah,
0: I'm
1: not
0: the one being interviewed. I wouldn't say so. I really like Redgate.
1: Redgate?
0: Yeah.
1: That's where we're playing February 26th. Come on by.
0: February 26th. Yeah. I don't know. It was a very good one. And it's so chill, like those really, really small, tight ones.
1: Yeah.
0: It's so casual.
1: Yeah.
0: Like you just go talk to the people who are playing.
1: Yeah.
0: It's not, yeah.
1: Yeah.
0: So it's, yeah, it feels so much more intimate than a lot of the bigger ones. But there we go. Now I feel like it's a great time to segue maybe into another song.
1: Oh.
0: Oh, God.
1: Oh, I just triggered the
0: chair. Whatever.
1: Yeah, the chair.
0: Just under a little bit forwards
1: a little
0: bit. There. up a little bit.
1: There we go. Okay, we're back.
0: We're back. A slight chair malfunction.
1: Okay, this one is called So What Next?

0: didn't even look at the camera. I was just looking. Like,
1: all right. Camera battery switch time. Okay. All right. We're going to take a quick break. And we'll be right back. Action. Okay. Action. While that last song is still fresh in my mind.
0: Yeah.
1: After our batteries. I just want to say how much I love the way that you play the guitar.
0: Oh, thank you.
1: It's so, like, action-packed, and it's almost, it feels like the guitar has emotions.
0: Oh, okay.
1: Like, the way that you play it, it gives it such, like, a tone.
0: Cool, thank you.
1: It feels so emotional, and I feel it really carries the way that you play.
0: Oh, thanks.
1: And I feel like, it's really cool. I just want to tell you that. and also, I wanted to ask, what inspires the lyrics for your songs that you write?
0: Oof. the lyrics. Well, I mean, every song is different, right? Mm-hmm. Yeah, I don't think there's ever, like a specific trigger. It always, I don't know, some songs, they come in, like, I don't know, 2 hours. It's just, like, this is a feeling I had, and I'm just trying to express it. Sometimes it's, like, I want to make some sort of statement, and that could take, like, 2 months. Like, I think this last song I just played, that took quite a while. Maybe, like, something like 2 months for me to, like, really, like, figure everything out. And I feel like that kind of lends itself to, like, a different type of song, too.
1: Mm-hmm.
0: I don't know, you get, like, if you write a song in, like, 2 hours, you know, it tends to be, like, a bit more structurally predictable, I guess, which isn't a bad thing. You know, I've got some songs that are like that as well. It just lends itself to that. And then I got this last song I just played, which is, like, all over the place, you know. And that took 2 months, so, yeah.
1: Yeah, it takes, like, a lot more energy.
0: Yeah.
1: I guess. Yeah. Do you find a lot of influence, I guess, from, like, the local music scene here?
0: Yeah. I mean, it's not in the sense that, like, I'm like, okay, well, they wrote this song, I want to write one, like, I want to just rip it off, you know? It's more of, like, if I go to a live show, I find specifically, if I go to a live show and somebody plays, like, a really hard-rocking song in, like, the middle of a set, I'm like, wow, like, they had a riff around this BPM. I want to do something kind of like that, you know? I feel like that would elevate my set, having a song like that. You know, I feel like that's where I draw a lot of influence. Yeah, a lot. I feel like going to shows has helped a lot, just in, you know, figuring out what I like as an audience member and being like, okay, we gotta do that too. So, yeah definitely influence.
1: Yeah, and you mentioned earlier too that you play with a band.
0: Yeah,
1: too. Yeah. Can you tell us a little bit about your band?
0: Yeah, we're currently a trio, maybe a fourth member eventually, but yeah, currently a trio: bass, drums, and guitar for me. We met in music school, and they're super good guys. They're super good players. I'm so lucky to be able to play with them. It's like, when you get up on stage and the guys behind you are like top tier, it's like, oh, yeah, this is, you know, they're doing their job. I just gotta, you know, play guitar and sing and do my thing, you know, so it's quite nice, yeah.
1: Yeah, it all works together. And are you guys friends, too, outside
0: of
1: that?
0: Oh, yeah. Yeah, and that's like... That's what makes it so much fun, you know, is that you can just hang out with these guys.
1: Yeah, your job is kind of just like hanging out with your friends, and you get to do what you love.
0: Well, for them, I'm losing money most of the time.
1: Well, hopefully it'll get better. that's kind of a bit of a downer to end it on, but if you want to go into another song, you can.
0: Okay. I think every good set list should have at least one cover, so this is Hound Dog.

0: Screwed up in that solo a bit.
1: It's okay. It's a classic.
0: Yeah.
1: Totally.
0: It's a lot of fun to play with the band.
1: Are you an Elvis fan?
0: Yeah. Yeah. Somewhat. Yeah. Yeah. Definitely. Definitely. I don't. Yeah.
1: Yeah. Yeah. I feel like Elvis is the kind of artist where, like, there's some people now, especially, who, like, love him.
0: Mm.
1: Others hate him.
0: Mm.
1: It feels so, like, diametrically opposed.
0: Yeah. I guess there's some political reasons, I guess, that we don't have to get into.
1: Yeah, but yeah.
0: Yeah.
1: My grandma was a big Elvis fan, so that was in our household growing up, that song, all the time.
0: It's a banger. Yeah.
1: Yeah, it's a classic. What can we look out for coming down the pipe for you?
0: Oh, for me?
1: Yeah.
0: I am, so I'm playing that show February 26th. Before that, the 6th of next month, February, I've got my first single of an upcoming EP coming out. So I'm just rolling that out. It's the first one, which is what I'm going to play next. I'm looking forward to people hearing that. You know, it's nice to be, I had the help of my band and my producer, Jeff Sipp, who's absolutely fabulous. And then I got in a keyboard player. It's just a lot of people worked on this with me, and it feels like our sort of project, even though it's my name on it. So it's like, I really want people to hear it, you know? So
1: yeah,
0: I'm excited.
1: We'll spread the word. Yeah. We're going to spread the word about it. Let's hear that little sneak peek of your EP.
0: Okay, sneak peek. All right, this one's called This Moment.

0: Yes.
1: Awesome. And that one is not yet released.
0: Soon. What day is it?
1: It is...
0: It's the 23rd. We got 2 more weeks.
1: Two more weeks. Two more weeks to look forward to hearing that song.
0: Yeah.
1: So, where can people find that song when it does come out?
0: When? Spotify, Apple Music, probably YouTube. I mean, all the streaming platforms, you know. Yeah.
1: Yeah, and what's your name? What's your username on Spotify and YouTube?
0: Yeah, just Shane Terry. Shane Terry across all the platforms. My Instagram is a shameless plug.
1: Yeah.
0: Is Shane Terry is me. And yeah, I post all my stuff there, whatever's going on. So yeah, if you like what you hear.
1: You do. You do post pretty frequently, including with your pet gecko. So.
0: that's been this week. This week I posted a lot.
1: Yeah.
0: Yeah. It's a

0: wonderful day, viewer.
1: Yeah, this has been Live at Evolution. I'm Jess. Thanks for watching.
0: Yeah.
1: Have a wonderful day.
0: Okay, bye.

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3: Welcome to a new week of Life at Evolution. I'm Joey, and this week we have lining up with some rock music right here in the studio. And please welcome Sleep Circle. Yeah, thank you for coming. I mean, it's very exciting to see a full band coming in performing for us.
4: Yeah, thank you for having us.
3: And congrats again for the single that just released. And before you perform that for us, would you like to go around and introduce yourself so we would know like more about the players, the musicians?
5: My name's Paul. I play guitar.
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7: 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I play the drums.
8: I'm Jake. I sing.
9: My name's Kavyan. I play the guitar.
3: So we can also look into the stories behind the singles later on. But then can we have like a song for that one first?
4: Sure.
3: Yeah, let's go.
8: Okay. This is called The Knife Awaits.

0: That is the new single from Sleep Circle, The Knife Awaits. And this is Live at Evo at Evolution 107.9. So what's the stories behind the song that we should all know?
1: The song ultimately is a reminder to anybody that may be experiencing, I don't want to say issues, that might not be the right word, but struggles or challenges with their mental health, and just a reminder to them that they are in control.
0: So it would be like, so it would be a difference from like the previous albums, or for you it's like a continuation?
1: It's a little bit of a continuation. I mean, I think a lot of our songs, at least in my mind, exist in one universe. I don't know about the rest of the guys. But so in a way, it is a continuation. But I think through all of our music, we've tried to promote a positive message and mental health support, ultimately.
0: So it would be interesting because we can see a lot of musicians that are working hard to like promote health, mental health issues. What makes you feel like, let's bring it on to the songs? I mean, there would be a lot of issues around the world, right? Like war and everything, but what makes it like, I want to write a song about mental health?
1: Well, I think ultimately it's something that everybody experiences, not to discount any of the atrocities being committed across the world, but I think it's more personal and intended person to person rather than me writing a song about Ukraine or Russia or something.
0: So it's more like connecting with the audience.
1: Absolutely,
0: one-to-one.
1: Yeah.
0: Okay. Well, just because I was wondering like what would be the message behind that. We all have to know because this is about like connecting the audience through the songs, right?
1: Definitely.
0: And this is the new singles, and are we also expecting some albums relating in 2023?
1: In 2023, we do have some stuff planned for later in the year. We've got to keep it under wraps, unfortunately.
0: Yeah, well, it's fair enough. Okay. So just now, before we kickstarted, we talk about the previous album. We talk about the graphics. The graphics is very cruel. I mean, like that is the band logo. I'm hoping it's like clean enough. And I also have other production, other graphics from them. I was like, can I know more about the background? Like, you guys designed it, or who, or did you get somebody to do it for you?
2: So that stuff there that you pointed out too is from our previous album. A couple albums back, actually, and a guy by the name of Kevin Ellis Moore did that. Do you remember?
3: Soft Surrogate.
2: Yeah, he actually does lots of art for some big, big bands like Of Mice and Men. He did the graphics for the Alice in Chains tour recently with Breaking Benjamin. He's a professional. He does a really good job. So we used him on that one specifically, but in terms of our art, we like to change it up each record. We like to go with someone new and try and give someone local a shot, or maybe someone abroad. We've used guys from the States before, and we've used Canadians as well.
0: And that's the thing. I think for this one, it's more like personal. The other one, I mean, it's more like about the like goddess. The other one is about like the waves, and the new one that is about the knife awaits. It's like the sun, like the sunset, like is that idea is like you plot the idea, you pitch the idea to the designer, they would design it, or like it's all from them.
1: This I think speaking in terms of the new one, we did have some help with that one, not in the traditional sense though. Something, and we may get a lot of hate for this, but that is 100% AI generated, based on the prompt album art for the band Sleep Circle. We cut out the middleman.
3: Paradigm
2: shift. We did the art ourselves.
3: Baby.
2: We did it DIY.
0: Different way of achieving creativity. Mm-hmm.
2: Yeah.
0: I mean, it's very cool to see the design and everything, because when I was like looking through the website, I'm like, the graphics are stunning. Like, I didn't really quite expect that. So I was like, this is cool.
1: Yeah. So on Renegade, the EP previous we released in 2021, those graphics were done by, do you remember the gentleman's name? Caleb Friesen, yeah, and he was Caleb Worcester, yes.
2: Yeah.
1: And so he did that all in a program called Blender, which, yeah, I don't know much about, but it's cool for video games and album art, I guess.
2: Yeah.
0: So somehow it's cool to, you know, just let them design, because, yeah, they know way better than we do, because we all have like different specialties, and then that one is in their part. So talking about the previous album, would you like to bring us one song from that album?
1: We could do that. How about we play Carry Me Home?

0: that is carrying me home from Sleep Circle. And I'm Joey. This is Evolution 107.9, live at Evolution. Thanks again for the song. And then it would be fun to see, to know more about how does the mechanics work in the band. Because obviously I have like five big gentlemen in front of me. You would be working on a lot of projects together, right? And there would always be differences. How do you sort it out? Like, and any interesting argument or differences that you feel like we should know?
1: Ooh. Should we tell them about the notching stick?
2: Paul keeps a large... I'm kidding.
3: Well, I mean, actually, we usually run the band as a democracy. So if there's something that we don't agree on, majority rules.
4: That's a good thing about having an odd number of
3: That's why we actually have five people in the band, so that there's no ties.
4: Four wouldn't work for us, I don't think.
2: They were instrumental before I joined, but they just couldn't decide on anything. So
0: that's why they have you in. You're critical.
3: So yeah, we just, you know, if there's something that we all drastically disagree on that much, and I got to say, there's not a lot of things that are like that. Usually we're all on the same page with pretty much everything. We just take a good old-fashioned vote. Show of hands. We do have this joke about something called the notching stick when things do get really serious, like, you know, counting measures or something like that. It's five. It's six. All right. Let's get out the whiteboard marker and let's notch it all out on the whiteboard. Yeah. So that's only happened, I think, one or two times, though. And I don't even remember what it was about now, but it seemed serious at the time.
0: Well, I bet so. Otherwise, it wouldn't be like getting everybody be like, let's vote.
3: Yeah.
0: Okay. Well, like, it's good to sort out things like in a civilized way.
3: Yeah.
0: For sure. So even though we have like COVID and pandemic, I can see like the band is very hardworking, has been producing pretty much every year, like starting from 2017 and then 2019. During COVID, before COVID, you had one out, like the Strange Life. So what would be the difference for the like pre-COVID, during COVID, after COVID? Let's say for COVID you don't have a lot of shows going on because of the social distancing. How would that be? How would that affect every one of you?
2: I mean, we were fortunate enough to all be in each other's bubble, as it were. So we stayed together. We kept working on music. Obviously, we were limited in playing shows, but we got to do some really cool things like the Live at Rain City Recorders session, where it was essentially a show, but we just live streamed it with no audience because that was illegal.
0: But how does it feel like to perform in front of nobody?
4: it feels odd.
2: Yeah. People kind of are, I think, a lot of the reason why we still do this after so long, you know?
0: It's good to have like that vibration in the chest and like this is, you have the feedback. Otherwise, it's like singing in your own bathroom. Like,
2: yeah.
0: Yeah. So what is the most, oh, sorry.
4: Oh, I was just going to say, we definitely feed off the crowd when we play live. Like we're, you know, our music is pretty high energy. We like to feed off the crowd. So playing to no one is definitely weird. Even at our first show back after the pandemic was the Return of Rock and everybody was seated at the rickshaw for that show, that also felt really weird to us because at a rock show, normally everybody's front and center. And everybody's kind of like being rowdy and running into each other in a pit. But at that show, everybody had to be seated. So it was kind of a different experience for us. Though that said, we were super happy to still play.
3: Some of the worst chair dancing I've ever seen in my life at that show.
0: Like sitting and then still like trying to move.
3: Yeah, lots of this.
0: They tried their very best, I believe.
3: Yeah. They did. We appreciate the terrible chair dancing, but
0: what is the meaning of performing in all of your mindset? Because just now you say, obviously being a musician in Vancouver is not easy. What makes you feel like, I want to try again? I want to go forward?
3: I think a big part of it for me is just getting to hang out with my friends and I don't know, and do something. Like if we weren't playing music together, I don't know, maybe we'd be riding motorbikes or skiing or I don't know, doing something dangerous.
2: Playing golf,
3: you know.
4: We do that sometimes too.
3: But it's just like we all, I think, really enjoy spending time together. So that's like a big part of it. And yeah, meeting new people, you know, going somewhere and like there being a really great crowd. Like last time we played in Kelowna, you know, it's just, there's lots of kind of layers to it about why we keep going. But a big part for me is just, you know, hanging out with my friends.
4: And creating something, I think, that's unique to us. Like, I don't know. We have obviously tons of influences that shape the music in our band, but I think also we try and create something unique that's not been done before. Maybe take elements from some of our biggest influences and then implement them in our own way and then create something brand new. And that's, I think, what drives us or what piques our interest in to keep going and doing what we're doing.
0: So as far as I know, seems like you guys know each other before you start the band, right? Or
4: yeah.
0: So how did you guys, what stick you guys together? Or it's just like, let's form a band. How does Sleep Circle come to life?
3: Well, Andrew and I are actually brothers. So we've known each other for a pretty long time.
0: you didn't choose to, but we know each other.
3: We've been playing music with each other for our entire lives. So that's part of it. And then, Ian, Cobb, and I all met at school when we were going to UBC. And then Jake, we played a show with his other band, Jake Tuzel band, and we're like, this is a really cool guy. And then soon after that, our previous singer left the band, and yeah, we got together with Jake, and it's things.
5: Jake responded to the Craigslist ad.
3: Yeah, Jake responded to the Craigslist ad.
4: Within minutes, yeah. Actually. I think we put a Craigslist ad up, and within 20 minutes or so, we already had an inquiry, and he was this guy over
3: and
4: here.
3: And actually, we were all so excited when we put two and two together who it was, because we just met Jake recently, and yeah, he was such a cool guy that we were like, wow, we're so lucky that this person wants to join our band.
5: Do you still browse Craigslist?
3: Be honest, do you still browse Craigslist?
2: Honestly, yes. I check the musician section once a day.
4: Never know what's out there.
0: Okay, so that is the story behind, because I thought maybe not many of us would know about it. So Sleep Circle and the I, what does that mean?
3: What does the I mean? You know, I think that's also designed by Kevin Ellis Moore. And we had this idea of a sleepy eye for reasons. And I remember just telling him, I was like, oh, can you do sort of a sleepy looking eye that kind of has some occult influences to it, but not too on the nose. And that's what he came up with. And we really liked it.
0: And then a name also from the brothers or how?
3: Yeah, the name. That was, I was going to college right then, and I don't remember exactly the details around coming up with the name. I don't remember a lot of details from that time in my life. But if anybody else wants to jump in and...
4: We tossed around a lot of different band names, and we came to the conclusion that this was the best one. Unfortunately, I can't share all the other band name ideas that we had. Once again, the NDA.
0: Okay. Well, it's interesting. I mean, it's very identical. It's unique. When I search about the band, it's like, this is one of a kind. Yay, this is cool.
4: Yeah, we really appreciate that.
2: It's us, and there's also a sleep clinic somewhere in the States that also uses the name, but...
0: we're different. We're in Canada.
2: Yeah, exactly.
6: Sleepcircle.net. We're coming for you. There can only be one.
3: A company that specializes in circular mattresses only.
0: That is the thing when I type Sleep Circle, they usually reply do you mean Sleep Cycle? Yeah. I'm like, no, I want music.
4: Yeah.
0: So what about bring one more or few more songs with us for us?
2: Yeah, sounds great. I think we'll do one off of Strange Life called Consumed.

0: that is consumed from our guest today, Sleep Circle. It would be interesting to see how does the album come together. And I was trying to look into the story behind that. It's like different mastering people would be helping you to do it. Like, how do you go with, like, who do I want to work with for mastering? Because I think for recording and also mix would be like still with the same Rain City recorders, But then what about the mastering? Because I think you have like different musicians to work with.
1: We like to work with a guy named Stu McKillop, who also works out of Rain City Recorders, but in the mastering studio. But we've also used, I think, Brock McFarlane in the past. And who else have we had master our tracks, guys?
2: Ted Jensen. We did a couple of songs off that record that's in front of you there with Ted Jensen, who's done, I mean, like really, really, really big bands, artists in the past. I'm trying to think, Bring Me the Horizon, Mastodon. Yeah, like Alice in Chains. Like
3: Every Time I Die as well.
2: Yeah, Every Time I Die. Yeah, so
4: Ted Jensen's the industry standard, and you can definitely hear that, but we used up our entire Ted Jensen budget on that one. after that, we were like, we're going to go local for the next one.
2: Yeah,
3: we're going to close this account.
4: Yeah. Thank you, Ted, though. You did a fantastic job.
2: Yeah, you did a great job on the few that he did on that record.
3: See you again
2: soon. Yeah.
0: Well, I'm pretty sure all the listeners and audience will be looking forward to like new collaborations for like with like different mastering people and also musicians. But then you would have shows coming up. What can we like overheard about the show? Like what can we see in your upcoming shows?
1: Music.
0: Wow, that is I'll give that to your record. I'm precise.
1: I'm so sorry, Joey.
0: Okay.
1: No, we're playing tomorrow at Bullies in New West with a band called League of Corruption, another band called Hunting Giants, and another band called War for Your Money, who in fact will not be getting my money because we're playing, so we don't have to pay. what about the 31st, Kav?
2: Yeah, so that poster in front of you there, that's a pretty big show for us. We're opening for LA Rockers, Death Chant, and Spokane Rockers, Kadabra, who are on their West Coast Spring Tour. And then we also have a pretty cool local band called Mommy Fortuna, who hasn't played for 4 years or so, but they're back, and they're going to be on after us on the 31st at the Wise Hall.
0: So that would be the two upcoming shows that we can all get a ticket for. Other than like looking through Instagram, anywhere that we can reach out to you.
1: Yeah, you can. Our website has a contact form if you want to use that. 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
2: We're on TikTok, we're on Facebook, Instagram. 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
0: Super excited to have them in the studio with us. It was a fun experience for all of us. And I'm hoping that you did have a great time here in the studio with us, have some jamming. And don't forget, they have a really cool graphics and albums and some more coming up in 2023. Yeah, that wouldn't let me know yet. But stay tuned. go check out their Instagram and look what is anything cool stuff from there.
2: Lots of photos of us.
4: Yeah. Looking mad.
1: Yeah.
0: That is me looking cool.
1: Yeah.
2: Yep. I'm wearing a cowboy hat and I'm grilling.
1: Yeah. He's cooking bacon on a barbecue in a cowboy hat.
2: Yeah.
1: Doesn't get much better than that.
2: With pit vipers on.
0: Sounds great. Thanks again for coming. And we will have our video version on YouTube channel. Don't forget that. And take care. Be love. Be kind to one another. Until next time.
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0: Why don't you avoid that awkward car silence with Evolution Radio?
1: Unless you want that.
0: Which in that case...
2: Welcome to another episode of Live at Evolution. I'm your host, Jevon LeFave, and on this episode, I am more than happy to be joined by producer, engineer, and owner of Blue Light Studio here in Vancouver, British Columbia. He's also released a few projects, including 2021's Pressure Makes Diamonds, and most recently, a five-song EP called Twins, released back on January 1st of this year. He's also joined by, of course, three of his bandmates. Join me in welcoming JP Maurice and the Sweet Angel Boys.
3: Join me.
2: Thank you so much for joining us here at Live at Evo. How are you guys doing today?
3: Doing all right.
2: All right. So I gave gave JP his introduction, of course. Why don't we go around? I'll introduce ourselves and kind of a little bit about you guys.
4: Okay. I have permission to speak?
3: No.
4: Okay. I'm Roderick Campbell. I play keyboards. What else would you like to know about
3: hobbies,
4: me? I mean, I'm an open book. Hobbies. I love watching the NBA. I work with my partner, Sylvia. She's a jewelry designer. Shout out Zaleska Jewelry. Hit me up if you want a discount code. And yeah, that's probably a good summary of my life.
2: What's your go-to NBA team? Who do you cheer for?
4: Well, I do cheer for the Raptors, but I find that I can find an interesting storyline in any game. So yeah. I do enjoy a full slate any evening. Yeah,
2: that's awesome.
4: Thank you.
5: I'm Nick. Some call me Dickie. I play drums in the Sweet Angel Boys. I've been playing music and making music with JP for like, how long now? 8 years?
6: Longer.
5: 9 years? 10 years?
6: What are you selling? We're all selling something here. We're plugging something.
5: I'm selling. I'm not selling anything, man. I'm here for the music.
6: Okay.
5: Yeah.
6: Clearly, Rod isn't here for the music. But.
5: Hey,
4: I'm an opportunist.
5: Buy Zaleska Jewelry. Am I wearing any? Oh, look at this beautiful.
6: Camera, zoom in on that.
5: What is this? What is this stone, Rod?
4: That's a Labradorite.
5: Labradorite. That's right. Mm-hmm. Okay.
2: Why Dickie?
5: That's a good question. Somebody started calling me Dickie, and it evolved from Nicky.
2: Nice.
5: Yeah.
2: Nice. That's usually how nicknames.
6: Wasn't it Joseph Blood, your bandmate?
5: I think it was Joseph Blood. Yeah, that's right.
2: JP, how about you a little bit about yourself? What do you like to do?
6: What do I like to do? My big thing outside of music is I play on a baseball team called the Chinatown Cobras. East Van Baseball League. Takes up a big part of my summer. Yeah, I manage the team and on the executive board I love it. It's my favorite part of the year.
2: That's awesome. And on the bass?
7: Michael, I play the bass and other instruments as well.
2: That's awesome.
7: Yeah. Ask me a question.
2: I'm
7: just here to sell Zaleska Jewelry.
2: What gravitated you towards the stand-up bass there?
7: Oh, that's a good question. I was playing when I was a young man, when I was like 16, I was playing electric bass, and my mom had a friend who played in the symphony, and she's like, "You're a good bass player." She lent me a bass for like 4 years, and she taught me how to play classical music.
2: That's so cool.
7: And then I kind of fell in love with playing jazz, and then since then I've just kind of fallen in love with playing. I'm genre agnostic. I love playing all music. It doesn't matter what it is.
2: That's amazing. Versatile.
7: Yeah.
2: Love that. All right. So I can't wait to get this episode going. How will we kick things off with the song?
7: Yeah.
2: All right.
6: We're going to do a song called Black is Black, which is on the previously aforementioned Pressure Makes Diamonds LP from 2021. Yas.
7: One.

0: JP Maurice and the Sweet Angel Boys here on Live at Evolution. So how did you guys form, like, what you guys are today?
1: Well, as Dickie was saying before, we met many years ago through another band he was playing in called Will Horse that was based out of Golden. And we kind of had some mutual friends and then met through that. And then I produced their record and then we became really good friends and started playing music together. I was friends first with Rod, but we knew each other through music as well. And I think this lineup of the band has been together since 2019.
2: What do you 2020? Think,
3: Michael? Sounds about right.
1: Yeah. Which has been really nice because over the years as a solo artist, I didn't really have a consistent band for a long time, and kind of gig to gig, I'd try and just pull different people together, and really good friends with all these guys. And it's been really nice having the lineup be consistent for a number of years now and playing the same material and feeling the band getting tighter.
0: Why the Sweet Angel Boys? Is that just like an inside joke that you guys have?
1: Or? Sort of, yeah. It's like a fellow named Connor Tkach, who used to play bass in the band. It was something that he came up with, and so we just started using it as sort of like JP Maurice and as like the backup band.
2: I think he would call like nice people Sweet Angel Boys. Like, if somebody did something nice for him, he'd be like, "Oh, what a Sweet Angel Boy."
1: Yeah.
0: That's awesome. So, I guess, like, I'll ask this again, but did you guys ever have like a solidified inspiration to start playing music besides like either a family relative getting you on an instrument? Like, was there any artist that you looked up to that got you your momentum going into music a bit more? Or?
1: Yeah, for me, it was the Beatles. Like, I was, I think when I was 11 or 12, the Beatles anthology came out, and I was always into the Beatles because my parents listened to them and my mom especially. And I just watched that and I was like, I want to play music. I want to start writing songs. So I started taking guitar lessons at that point and writing songs kind of from the get-go. So that was it for me.
0: Dickie, how about you?
2: Both my parents worked in radio, so I always had music around. And then when I was like, I don't know, like 10 or 11, my best buddy started playing guitar. And I was like, well, I got to play something and it can't be bass because and then so I started playing drums because that was the only other choice really in my mind at the time.
4: That's brutal too.
2: And now I love bass, but I mean at the time it's like, you know, when you're younger and you're like looking at rock stars, a bass player doesn't stand out as often.
4: Well, I started playing bass because my cousin had chosen the guitar and singing. And his friend played the drums, and they were like, well, we need a bass player. I guess you're it.
0: Yeah.
4: Yeah. We started playing. Our first tunes were like Tool covers.
3: Every band needs a bass player.
0: Yeah, 100%.
2: I feel like bass players don't get enough credit in general.
0: No, I agree as well. Rob, what about you? Why the keyboards or any other instrument you play? Why music?
5: Well, my parents put me into piano lessons at a young age, so that was my entry point to music. And I was into it though. Like, they had to force me to practice, but I still enjoyed that. And then I also played in the school band, played the clarinet, shredded. But I never really thought about playing with other people in, you know, a less formal setting than, you know, playing in Royal Conservatory and playing in the school band, until a friend of mine, Daniel, just invited me to come jam with him. And I had no idea what I was doing, you know, just trying to figure out chords, but I had never really like learned chords and how to play with other people in that capacity. But it was just step by step after that, and realized how much I loved it, and just more doors opened as you, you know, keep meeting new people. And
0: yeah,
5: super grateful to get to play with these guys now.
2: Rod's also a great rapper. He doesn't mention. Yeah.
5: Thank you.
1: Yeah, all these guys are really talented multi-instrumentalists.
0: Well, I can't wait to hear more. So how about we get into another song here?
1: Sure thing. Yeah, this one we're going to do is called Nine Lives. And it's also from the Pressure Makes Diamonds album. What's that?
5: Count us in.
1: Three, four.

0: That was Nine Lives by J.P. Maurice and the Sweet Angel Boys here on Live at Evolution. I'm your host, Jevin LaFave. That was awesome, guys. That was really good. When jamming out or taking time to like work on a new project, do you guys look anywhere for any inspiration on where to start, kind of thing, or do you just kind of see what comes to you first?
1: Yeah, I mean, I think a lot of songs are influenced by pieces and other things. I mean, sometimes I write a lot just, I usually write when I'm sad or I'm down and I'm trying to like process something. It's almost therapeutic or cathartic that way, at least in terms of like the lyrical or emotional content of the song. But yeah, I mean, we're sponges and you just kind of pick up things, I think. And, your instincts always fall back to your main influences. But lots of song ideas can come from anywhere, really.
0: Does like Rod Dickey or Michael Dick, do you guys kind of bring anything like, hey, like I had like this kind of cool chorus or bridge or whatever, and you kind of bring it and you all come together and work on it? Or is it more so stemming from one source?
2: I feel like in this project, it's JP drives the bus, so to speak. Pardon me. In other projects that I've been involved in, definitely like there's a lot of collaboration. It kind of just depends on what it is, because this kind of stemmed from JP's solo ventures. So he's the captain.
1: The majority of the songs that we play that these guys have been playing since we formed this lineup was our songs that from Pressure Makes Diamonds, really. And the previous album, and those albums were mostly just me working with producer, and like Dickie played drums on a few of them, of the songs. But he played, I guess, a lot more on the previous album called Boys. But yeah, these two fellows joined since that. So the albums aren't really created as a band, like live off the floor per se. They're more studio projects with lots of different musicians and guest musicians.
0: Gotcha. The Twins EP had a really cool vibe to it, had a lot of different kind of sounds. How did that all come together?
1: Yeah, so that one is it's a pretty special project to me. It's my mom. She passed away on New Year's Day 2016. And after she had passed, this tape kind of surfaced of her from when she's 18, singing and talking to the boyfriend she had at the time. And she's just like singing into a tape recorder. And so I sort of like to honor her after she passed, I took those recordings and I turned them into these full on songs. So I basically like synced them up to time and then like added all these different instruments over top. So two of the songs on the EP are actually just her singing from those source recordings.
0: Is that Out of Sight, Out of Mind?
1: Yeah, so that's one that she wrote. And then she also does In My Life, which is a Beatles song. And then my sister, this is like I mostly recorded during COVID. And my sister lives over on Salt Spring Island, and she came over, and we also just, I wanted to include her and make it sort of a family project. So she came over and sang and performed on it as well.
0: That's really good. And that's Kate Nash, I'm assuming. Yeah, that's, I noticed that she has a beautiful voice. It's a really beautiful project. So, yes. It's really nice that the meaning behind it. I'm, of course, sorry about your loss, but it's a really beautiful project. Should we get started should we get another song going here?
1: Yeah, we'll play one from that. Now that we're talking about it. So yeah, this one is called Can't Look Past You. This song I actually wrote many years ago, like in probably 15 years ago or more, in my early 20s. And it was always a song that was like a favorite of my sister's, and we'd sing it together at concerts sometimes. So we'll do that one for you.

0: Wow. Can't Look Past You by the JP Maurice and the Sweet Angel Boys here on Live at Evolution. That's actually my favorite song on the project. So I'm really happy I got to hear that live. It was really good. So what's next for you guys? What do you guys got brewing for 2023?
1: So we, at this point, we're playing Guilt & Co. Downtown in Gastown on June 10th. And then we're doing a few shows on Vancouver Island, 14th Nanaimo, 15th Victoria at Lucky Bar, 16th in Comox, and then Salt Spring Island on the 17th. And I'm just, putting out the Twins EP at the beginning of the year was most recent thing I've done actually. I'm going to start working on another album and start kind of picking away at that. I also have another project with my friend Jamie Smale, who's in a band called Leisure Club. And we started a project called Long Weekend Travel Agency. So we're going to be coming out with that music really soon.
0: That's awesome. Yeah. That's awesome. Any plans for the summer for you guys outside of music? Anything you guys are looking forward to?
1: Yeah. Baseball, baby.
0: Baseball.
1: Go Cobras.
0: Is that like a slow pitch league or is it?
1: No, it's like a actual baseball league. It's rec baseball.
0: It's real.
1: It's true baseball. Wood bats. And it's a sandlot league. Yeah.
0: Love bats.
1: Yeah. Wooden bats and real ball baseballs and overhand, all baseball rules. Yeah.
0: That's awesome. Well, we got time for another song. So how about we take this episode out with send it off on a good note here?
1: Cool. Yeah. So we were just going to do, as we were mentioning before, about the Twins EP and my mom's song, Out of Sight, Out of Mind. So we're going to do that one. I'm going to do my best impersonation of my mother.
0: Can't wait to hear.
1: This is for her.

0: What a finale. Out of Sight, Out of Mind by JP Maurice and the Sweet Angel Boys here on Live at Evolution. This has been nothing short of special. Gentlemen, thank you so much for joining us.
1: Thanks a lot, man.
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1: Thanks for having us.
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0: Awesome. We will be sure to put the links in the descriptions of everything we post. Thank you again to JP Maurice and the Sweet Angel Boys. Thank you for tuning in to this episode of Live at Evolution. I'm your host, Jevon LeFave. 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

0: Welcome to Petflix and Chill, the podcast by pet lovers for pet lovers, just like you. I'm Caitlin, and we've got a lot to cover today, so let's get into it. My whole life, I've grown up with pets. I've had rats, reptiles, dogs, cats, fish, geckos. There was even a hedgehog who, quite frankly, wanted me dead. My cat Frankie and I moved out of my parents' house about a year ago, but the zoo that is my childhood home is still going strong. Currently, my parents have four cats, Jinx, Opal, Mochi, and Peanut Butter, and one behemoth of a dog by the name of Moxie. Now, Moxie is giant. She's a cross between a Great Dane and a King Corso, which, if you aren't familiar, are two of the largest dog breeds you can get. And despite the size of her body, not much can be said about the size of her brain. As much as I love her, she's just so dumb. And growing up as the only dog in a household of cats seems to have given her a little bit of an identity crisis. I'll let my mom explain.
1: So one of Moxie's favorite toys that she has around the house is a stuffed octopus. It's not stuffed, but it's a plush octopus. It doesn't have any stuffing in it. But we really like it too because we can throw that in the house for her to fetch without it, you know, breaking anything or knocking anything off of counters or anything like that. And she brought it to me the other day, and I threw it for her, and it actually ended up at the top of the built-in cat tree that we have in our living room, which is at the highest point, I think probably about 9-ish feet off the ground. And the octopus took a wicked turn midair and landed on the top of the cat tree, and Moxie decided that her giant 125-pound body was perfectly adept and suited for climbing, and we very quickly gave a quick, "Moxie, no!" and told her to stop, and she did. God bless her, she did. And we had to climb to the top of the cat tree to get the octopus for her, but she was ready. She was going to do it.
0: She really does think and act like she's a cat. And even though she's lived with them for over 3 years now, she just can't fathom why the little kitties don't want to play with her 130-pound self. Now, Moxie's not the only less-than-smart dog I know. Honestly, I feel like most dogs err on the side of stupid, and that's part of what makes them so lovable. My friend Alexis has a golden lab named Cosmo, and while he's such a sweetheart, he's not the most cognitively inclined. I'll let Alexis explain.
2: I accidentally taught him a trick, actually, and he really likes doing it now because he thinks that, like, everybody knows how to do it, but it catches a lot of people off guard. I really like standing over him and petting, like, everywhere on him, like, as he, like, kind of walks between my legs, or I, like, put my leg over him and just pet him so I can corner him. And now he does it to everybody, and he'll, like, nudge his head behind people to try and sneak between their legs so he can get pet a bunch. He really likes it. And I really like it too. He's really goofy.
0: You know, when I first moved away from home, I didn't really realize how much I would miss having a goofy dog around. At that point in my life, there'd only been a period of about 6 months where I didn't live with a dog, so it was a pretty big adjustment. Lucky for me, I ended up meeting my boyfriend, Beck, who has the silliest of dogs. Her name is Rabbit, and I'm obsessed with her, and we are the best of friends, and we bully Beck together, and it is so awesome. Whenever we take her out on a walk, Beck has to keep her on a fairly tight leash, because she's an absolute menace. And I'll let him tell that story.
3: Rabbit does like to eat sand quite a bit. When we get her really psyched up at the park, she'll be running around this, like, the baseball diamond. And if I get her too amped up, she'll be like, "Oh my God!" And she'll have her mouth open. She'll run along the ground and scoop sand into her mouth. Immediately after, she'll realize it's a bad idea. Then she will, cough it out for a bit. She specifically does it to piss me off because she knows she's not supposed to be doing it. She also does the same thing with goose poo and long grass.
0: The funniest part about all of this is that the first time I came with them to the baseball diamond, I was holding Rabbit's leash, and she did not care about the sand at all. It was only after I passed her off onto Beck that she started going crazy, literally just to mess with him. Even though I love dogs, I gotta tell ya, I'm definitely more of a cat person at heart. I've had my tuxedo cat Frankie for over 7 years now, and she's really my partner in crime.
4: I was worried she would have trouble adjusting to being a solo cat after living with four others back at my parents' house, but she's never been happier. I brought her with me when I went back home for Thanksgiving last year, and she was absolutely livid. She spent all of her time in my room just trying to avoid the other cats, and whenever they did happen to run into each other, they'd be like, oh, hey, like, how's it going? How you been? You know? And she was just, like, absolutely not. She was not having it. She hates them now, and I feel so bad for her and for the other cats whenever I have to bring her back to visit. But, like, I don't have a cat sitter. Who's gonna feed you, girl? Now, Frankie's always been an inside cat, but when she was younger, she would always try to sneak out the back door and run off into the trails near our house. Most of the time, if she did get out, she'd be back in time for dinner, so we didn't worry too much, except for this one time, she didn't come back for almost a week. Honestly, we were all fearing the worst, but then one day, one of my neighbors called and said that they had found her behind a fence in her yard. She was a little shooken up, but perfectly fine. And did this stop her from trying to escape the house? No, of course not. She still did it until the day we moved out. Now, she was fairly easy to catch from on the ground, but have you ever tried to get a runaway bird back into the house? Alexis has, and trust, it is no easy task.
2: Pika, my joyous cockatiel, rest in peace, fly high. He managed to get out of the house one time because my dad had this knack of, like, either forgetting he had a bird on his shoulder because they loved him, or just walking out to do yard work with a bird on his shoulder, like a pirate. And my bird just ended up flying away one day. And so Pika was out on the neighborhood for, like, a solid, I think, 3 days. Like, in the wilds of the Sunshine Coast, BC. And we'd see him on the power lines. Like, he'd hang out in front of our house, like, like, doing his victory rounds, I guess. And at one point, he had, like, two or three hummingbirds following after him. And so my grandma was like, oh my god, he made friends! And we eventually got him back inside, which was quite nice. Because we were really worried that an eagle would get him. But, like, even after that, like, a few weeks after that, we'd see hummingbirds at the window and stuff. And my grandma would always say that they're coming to visit Pika. But I kind of think it was the hummingbird feeders we had out front.
4: 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And an extra huge thank you to Alexis, Beck, and my mom for sharing such awesome stories with us. If you enjoyed, stay tuned for the next episode. I'm Caitlin, and I'll see you then.
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0: Hey, hey, hey, I'm your host, Dominique Richard, and today I'm joined by the Vancouver singer-songwriter, Brody Vincent. This is another episode of Live at Evolution. Hey, Brody, thanks so much for spending your Monday with us. It's great to have you here today. Now, I have lots of questions for you, but before we get into the questions, let's just jump right into a song. So whenever you're ready.
1: The song's called Baggage. It's the fourth track on an album I just put together in 2024.

I wouldn't bring check baggage.

0: I wouldn't bring check baggage.
1: Great work. No, that was Thanks. Great. We're so glad to have you in the studio today. Now, Brody, for our audience to get to know you a little bit, do you mind just introducing yourself, kind of talking about who you are and how you started music?
0: Totally, yeah. Well, I'm Brody. I started writing music in the start of high school, and I played piano, trumpet, then guitar leading into high school, and that really became like a habit of mine. I trained flamenco for half a decade, and now I'm 23. Wow. Never stopped writing, never stopped playing, and I've been playing in bars, still trying to figure out where my strong foot is and what I'm best at.
1: Yeah, wow. So you've kind of been doing this like not your whole life, but like a big part of your life has been taken up by music.
0: Absolutely, yeah. Good portion.
1: Yeah. What was the first instrument you ever learned how to play?
0: I started on piano like most kids, and like totally resented the process.
1: I played piano growing up and I hated it. I hated practicing. I hated the theory exams. Mm-hmm. I don't know if you got to do those as well.
0: Yeah, totally.
1: But yeah, that's so cool. Can you talk a little bit about the bars that you've played in? When did that sort of start? When did you start actually getting out there and performing?
0: It wasn't until like 2024. Well, no, that's not true. In 2023, I did a year busking. So I was living out of karaoke bars, hotels, dive shops in Asia. That's why I started playing in bars. So it was actually a tattoo shop. I spent like 2 months playing with these Thai guys and just like learning their musical techniques and abilities. And it's amazing.
1: Yeah.
0: Yeah. Best part of my life.
1: Oh, 100%. That's like a once in a lifetime, like crazy. Oh my God. How did you get into that? Like, was that sort of just like a in the moment thing, or?
0: I had a work visa to go work in Australia, and I found myself in Indonesia, and suddenly I realized my money would stretch way further if I stayed in Asia instead of trying to pay rent down in Sydney. So I just kind of ended up taking odd jobs and making it work.
1: Yeah, and just making music throughout.
0: Yeah.
1: Sort of being there.
0: Yeah, yeah, totally.
1: Whoa, that's such a cool story. I love that. Now, before we get into some more questions here, do you want to just give us another song? And then I have lots more questions coming up for you.
0: Okay, yeah. Sweet. this song is called Seven Nights.

In my eyes, where our mornings go, the silence fell in disease. Now every note a tone fled. You slept with my eyes wide, though I never know. My thoughts were unlatched, you'll keep beneath the doormat. I didn't know how long a week would take.

0: Love it. Nicely done. Okay, now, Brody, I'm so curious. Could you talk a little bit about the inspiration behind some of your music? Do you have, like, maybe a story you want to share with us about the meaning behind some of your songs?
1: Yeah, totally. I think this album came from like, this distance that I grew from traveling.
0: Yeah.
1: I'd ended a four-year relationship and found myself somewhere else. And the first thing I wrote off this album, I was co-living in France. And I used to smoke, or at least use nicotine. I went and bought I always buy a single cigarette a day. I was trying to quit. I've since quit.
0: Yeah.
1: Which was,
0: I think that's a culture in France though. So
1: it
0: like,
1: really
0: honestly,
1: is.
0: Don't even blame
1: it really
0: you.
1: Is.
0: Yeah.
1: It's like, how am I supposed to make friends without drinking?
0: Yeah. It's like a social thing. Yeah,
1: but I was just on the corner one day and I still had this note a letter I'd wrote, and received from my ex in my bag, and I just paraphrased this song right off the letter, and I wrote chords to it about a year later, and it wasn't until like getting back that I really fell in love with the piano. My cousin's a professional jazz pianist, so he got to teach
0: me
1: a lot.
0: Yeah.
1: And so like the first song on this album I didn't put chords to until far later.
0: Yeah.
1: And then I kind of made that a habit, and I had some songs that I was keen on still, but I'd never exposed to my guitar. And since the piano was there, I really found a lot of joy, like writing on the piano solely. So this became my world.
0: And then
1: this just kind of all came together, and I tracked it, threw the demos around, and now I'm, you know, going producer to producer and going in a lot of studios, and hopefully like carrying it on my back and playing as much as I can.
0: That's awesome. I'm so excited for the album to come out. Okay. Yeah, now I need to know, does the ex know?
1: Great question.
0: Maybe.
1: She probably would have a feeling.
0: Yeah, okay. Like, she knows you're a musician.
1: Of course,
0: I feel like it's, like, typical.
1: Yeah, like, okay. there's countless songs that she would be thrilled to have come out. And,
0: yeah.
1: I mean, I would never, ever wish her, like, I wish her so well.
0: Yeah.
1: All the light. But, you know, there it's not as much heartbreak as it is hurt. But it's just, you know, it's there, and it inspires me to write. So there we go.
0: Yeah. And yeah. I feel like anything that inspires you to write is good. So
1: pure causation.
0: Yeah, totally. Yeah. Now, you said your cousin is a jazz
1: pianist. Yeah.
0: Okay. Talk about that. Cause that's, I feel like growing up with that influence, that must have been so inspiring.
1: Totally. Yeah. I mean, music's in my family. My dad was a bass player. My uncle's a blues guitarist. They played in a lot of bands in the '70s and things like that. My cousin and me always shared a passion for music, and he's not necessarily as much of a writer as I am, but he's like written some things that I think are standards already in my mind. And he lives in Victoria. He's coming here on Friday, and we're gonna workshop a few of these. He's been updated the whole way through on this album, and
0: so he's been a really big part sort of your career so far.
1: Totally. Yeah, like countless theoretical texts and phone calls.
0: Oh yeah, I can imagine. But that's so great. You've like grown up in this like musical background. Like that's perfect. You were kind of born into it. Like you were made for this. So.
1: I see it that way too. Yeah.
0: Yeah.
1: Yeah. Never a doubt. Yeah.
0: Okay. Now I have a list of some questions I'm going to ask you. They're sort of like rapid fire, and then we can just discuss. So, first is, do you have a favorite artist or an artist who you feel influences your music?
1: This album, I think, was super influenced by Tom O'Dell and Tobias Gesso Jr., who's from North Vancouver, actually.
0: Oh, wow.
1: He's a songwriter from North Vancouver. He's a brilliant songwriter. He's written for Adele, Harry Styles. He won Songwriter of the Year two years ago, I think it was. I really love his writing style. I found it to be, like super inspiring. And it wasn't until I've written it all and kind of like found that they were kind of like soothing to my technique too, and like really congruent with how I played on this album. So right now, for as far as inspiration goes, those two come to mind. Yeah,
0: yeah, I love that. I love how you mentioned a Canadian as well. I have to say
1: Yeah,
0: of course. Is there a certain genre you feel like your music falls under?
1: Definitely, like adult contemporary and R&B, I want to say. It's quite a lot of pop influence. I mean, can't get away from what makes everyone's blood boil.
0: Exactly. Yeah.
1: gets it going. So yeah.
0: Yeah. What does your creative process look like when you're writing new music? You kind of already talked about it, but if there's anything else.
1: Honestly, a lot of this has come piano first. Like there's quite a few, there's one song in particular on this that, you know, I worked at, for months on end, and came piano first, and it ended up being very like classical. I'm not gonna try and play it on this keyboard.
0: Yeah. You need like a grand piano. Yeah.
1: Yeah, definitely. Totally. But yeah, no, that's interesting. I mean, my process used to just be find out what I'm feeling, find out what's inspiring me, write it, and feel out the chords, and but things have been coming to me differently now, so that's an interesting perspective change for myself.
0: Yeah, yeah, I love that. Who is your dream artist to collab with? You can think as big as you want here. I know, I feel this is such a hard question to ask an artist.
1: You know what?
0: Or band, could be a band.
1: Could be a band. Mm-hmm. I'll say Parcels.
0: Okay.
1: They're an Aussie rock band from Byron Bay. And
0: I'll have to check them out.
1: They're great.
0: Yeah.
1: I've seen them live. It's probably the tightest show I've ever seen. They have such good energy, and so I'd have to give them a nod.
0: Yeah.
1: They make boy bands like insignificant. They're so good.
0: Okay, I have to check them out now.
1: Okay. Yeah.
0: Totally. If you were to release a music video, what song would it be for, and what would it look like? Like, what would the vibe kind of be?
1: I had this song, like a title track from another project that I'd done that I didn't end up releasing. I think there's a lot of good songs, but I'm kind of workshopping them and hoping to just use them for other people. But there's a song called California Blue, and my friend made me laugh one time. He was like, if you ever release a music video for this, because there's a lot of drums in it, and then it kind of... the chorus kind of really opens up, and there's just two piano notes going on. He's like, if you ever release a music video for this, you just got to be on your piano in your underwear, just playing those two notes. And I was like, hilarious.
0: Yeah.
1: I would never, but like maybe that one.
0: But the vision's there.
1: Just,
0: yeah.
1: Just for the idea of
0: it. Oh, I love that.
1: Oh yeah.
0: What has been a song that you've had what has been one of your songs that you've had the most fun working on so far?
1: That would probably take me to, honestly, the most fun. You can maybe put it in this because I know I sent you guys it. I write in a duo as well sometimes with my buddy.
0: Cool.
1: We're called the Ooolations. Term that was like a derivative of reading like Lord of the Flies, like the oohs and ahs, and they use it somewhere in the book, and I always thought it was great. We have this demo for a song called Pool Socks, and it's hilarious. The song's essentially about...
0: I think I listened to it.
1: Did you?
0: Yeah,
1: okay.
0: There was like the intro. I remember hearing the intro, and I was like, wait, this is like the 2010s, 2000s sort of. Yeah, I love that. Okay, yeah.
1: So fun, we just have way too much fun writing.
0: Yeah, yeah.
1: Way too much fun performing. It's absurd, and... And yeah, it's a completely different thing from my personal endeavors or anyone that I've ever worked with. So writing with him, Nolan, bless him, he's the best.
0: Yeah. No, I can just imagine you guys just like in the studio just having like the best time.
1: Seriously.
0: Yeah.
1: God. It's not work. Yeah. I'll tell you that.
0: Well, it still sounds good. So
1: great.
0: Yeah.
1: Thanks.
0: Okay. Now that kind of leads me to my next question. What do your friends and family think about your music? It sounds like you have a pretty... like supportive and also musical group of people around you.
1: I'm so blessed to have a creative friend group. No one in my friend group isn't like an actor, a painter, an artist. Like very, very to the nth and to the most substantial amounts. They support me wholeheartedly in everything that I'm writing and everything that I'm doing. So that's,
0: you all have that sort of creativeness in common.
1: Bone. Yeah. And we end up splitting it like 10 mm-hmm. ways a lot of the time. And and a lot of them are like moving to the States or moving away, but yeah, it's like still makes all the time we get to spend together and all like the trips down and wherever so much
0: yeah.
1: fun.
0: Yeah, okay, totally. Even your friend with that music video idea, like
1: seriously. Yeah. No, he sticks with me pretty hard, which is great. So yeah,
0: that's awesome.
1: Please don't lose him.
0: Yeah.
1: He's the best.
0: Yeah.
1: Aw. Yeah.
0: Okay, now I'm curious, what's your go-to karaoke song?
1: Oh my god, Break Even the Script.
0: Mm.
1: Yeah.
0: Iconic.
1: Good question.
0: Yeah.
1: I used to close, say, so I worked at this karaoke bar and I closed the night with Jailhouse Rock.
0: Okay,
1: I do a
0: iconic,
1: really bad Elvis, but I think honestly there's something empowering about it.
0: Yeah. Oh my god, totally. Yeah, he's literally an icon. Yeah. You have to get his dance moves going too, and then
1: embarrassingly.
0: Great answers. Let's take a break from the questions for now and hear another song. So whenever you're ready, we'll just jump on into it.
1: All right, this song's called The Last of Us. When I told you who I wasn't

That in spite I'd find myself on the nights I spent on living, and may walk the same in dismay. I had a hanky in my pocket.

0: Nicely done. That was great. I love that one. Okay, so now we're going to talk about your solo album that you're currently working on. So could you talk a little bit about that, what inspired the album, and what the process has been like so far creating the album?
1: Inspiration, I think the piano is my inspiration. Mm-hmm. It's like such a backbone, and I love composing on it. And yeah, unfortunately, I haven't been able to bring like a lot of textural songs here with this keyboard, but at home, all the beautiful nuances come out and come alive on the piano, and that's amazing. And you said the inspiration and...
0: The inspiration behind the album and the creative process.
1: Okay, right, the process. Mm-hmm. I think, honestly, writing's like therapy for everyone. And sometimes I can really alleviate from writing, and the process has been... Yeah, either taking songs that or things that I've written before and shaping them in music, mm-hmm. or taking music and shaping them into songs. And I think it's been a really redeeming process for me. And I've loved expanding on the passion with the keys. Yeah.
0: Totally. Now, the songs that you played for us here today, are those all going to be part of the album?
1: Yeah, totally.
0: Okay, yeah.
1: Yeah, so the Baggage is, that's the first song on the B-side. Seven Nights is the third song on the A-side. And The Last of Us is the third to last. So what is that? Is that seven? So... It's the second song on the B-side.
0: Okay. Love it. Is there one song in particular on the album that you use as like your favorite? Like you could like listen to it on repeat?
1: You know, it's really stacked on Baggage. Mm-hmm. I've played that. That's kind of seems to be the one that gets people up.
0: The popular one.
1: And yeah. And people really seem to love it. And a lot of the producers that I've worked with or made an effort to connect with to mm-hmm. do the album in entirety have always just stopped me at one point and just all went, okay, what the fuck is that? Like,
0: yeah.
1: Let's grab that.
0: Yeah.
1: It's like it definitely has a chokehold on everything.
0: Yeah.
1: So I think I'm not sure if it will end up being the single. It probably should.
0: I was gonna say maybe.
1: Yeah.
0: Now I don't know if you're able. Are you able to talk about the working title?
1: Yeah, I can. The title's called Reasons to Age. Mm-hmm. Yeah, I'm not under any NDAs with myself.
0: Okay, just wanted to make sure.
1: No, yeah, we'll keep this open book. Mm-hmm. It's called Reasons to Age. That's the last song on the album. It felt really fitting. It's about shape. It's about growing. Mm-hmm. It's about a lot about my experience, just like any music's about anyone's experience, and looking deeper.
0: Would you say that's sort of the overall theme of the album?
1: I would, yeah.
0: Yeah, I love that.
1: Kind of revolved around me, traveling.
0: And I mean, obviously, this is your first album, right?
1: Not the first that I've written.
0: Okay.
1: I wrote one and definitely didn't have the skill or technical ability to record it, but I played mm-hmm. it all over, and that was on guitar. I was really proud of that too, but unfortunately it didn't take off, but I am equally as excited to take this down and then make that my sophomore, and that would be a dream.
0: So this album you're working on now, this will be your first sort of produced album?
1: Yeah, I have demos and like scratch for
0: the previous
1: Trick
0: one.
1: The Lights, which I haven't really thought about it much since 2023, and like I said, like shopped it around, did my best, gave it my all, and get new.
0: Okay, now I'm curious, do you have any shows or anything coming up that you want to talk about?
1: I should be playing in West Vancouver at the Red Lion pretty frequently now, so that's exciting.
0: Check that out.
1: I'm looking forward to start doing more open mics too.
0: Yes,
1: this is like I'm treating this like an open mic.
0: Okay, now before we end this episode off, I know you said you're not super active on social media, but for our audience, where can we find more of you and your music?
1: Brilliant. You know what, I'm gonna say social media, and I should actually vow right now to be more active. It's my name and totalities of Brody, Cameron, Vincent.
0: Okay.
1: You heard it here. Go check it out.
0: Yeah.
1: Yeah. Heard it here. You said it.
0: Amazing. Okay. Well, first of all, thank you, Brody, so much for being here and taking the time to come in and perform and chat with us. It was an honor being able to sit down and hear all about your career and your travels and everything. So excited for this album and to see what's next for you. And a big shout out to the man behind the camera. Thank you, Blake, for producing this episode of Live at Evolution. If you enjoyed this episode, be sure to tune back in for the next one. I'm Dominique Richard, and this is Live at Evolution.
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1: Welcome to Influenced, the podcast where I, Kaylin McIsaac, explore the moments people have experienced that shape who we are. Each episode dives into how something powerful has influenced our lives in unexpected ways. In today's episode, we're talking about moving. Those times when packing up and starting fresh in a new place changes everything. Whether it's across the country or just to a new neighborhood, moving has a way of challenging us, reshaping our sense of home, and revealing what matters most. I'll be joined by three incredible guests who share their own moving stories and how those transitions transform the direction of their lives. First up, we have Lauren, who experienced one of life's biggest challenges during some of its most formative years. Moving cities in high school meant leaving friends behind, familiar places, and the comfort of everything she knew. It was a time when fitting in felt impossible and starting over seemed overwhelming. But that move taught Lauren resilience, adaptability, lessons that continue to shape how she approaches change and embrace new opportunities.
2: Hi, I'm Lauren and I moved cities when I was 16 years old. It was only 30 minutes away. I moved from Maple Ridge to Mission because my mom was moving in with her boyfriend and I was terrified and I really did not want to move at all. It was like the end of the world to me at the time. This ended up being what I think now is like the best thing that could have happened to me in that time. And I just needed to be forced out of my comfort zone. It was scary meeting new people. But again, that like brought out a new side of me. Doing hard things made me a better person. I was able to meet so many new friends, new experiences. The school I went to had more opportunities and more programs. During this move, I felt as though the friends I was making, since they were new, I was really able to choose the people I did want to surround myself with. As before, when I grew up in Maple Ridge, they were mostly all my childhood friends. So they're all the friends that I chose when I was younger. And maybe I didn't really see myself with the same values as them, but I couldn't just stop being friends with them because we've been friends for so long. I really like that I'm able to have good friendships now. And with the people I surround myself with, it's put me in a position where I'm more happy with myself. I enjoy the things I do. So I don't in any way regret having to move at all. I wouldn't wish anything different in my storyline. And once I did move, it was so fun to be able to meet new people. And I wish I had done it years before.
1: That was Lauren. Now, next up, we have PJ, whose journey took a major turn right after high school graduation. Leaving behind the familiar and moving to a new province was both exciting and intimidating. It meant stepping out of his comfort zone, meeting new people, and figuring out who he wanted to be away from home. That move became more than a change in scenery. It was the start of real independence, growth, and discovering what it means to build a life from the ground up.
3: After I graduated high school, I moved out west to Fernie, British Columbia, where I kind of moved for one ski season because I wanted to move there to do outdoor, kind of get more outdoorsy and do snowboarding and mountain biking, so on. But went for 1 year and then ended up living there for about 15, actually, at the end of it. So, it was kind of a move. Like I said, I just wanted to change my lifestyle, go from an urban setting to a more kind of small town mountain setting. That was kind of my main influence and motivator to move. Lifestyle, for sure, more than anything. I also had a lot of opportunity there as well, so but definitely the life,

0: passion as well as, you know, like I said, live those outdoor passions, I suppose. And then, and my career started there. I met my wife there, actually becoming an adult, and everything kind of really happened there. A lot of eye-opening experiences and just life experiences kind of led me that way. But, you know, like I said, it's a big part. But I think everything from even living out in BC before I moved out east to Ontario, where I graduated high school, I still remember those days. Grew up there in my, you know, my teenage years, literally. And so I think it's hard to place it in one place. And even now in Calgary, living in Calgary, I actually do like it out there a lot. And that's definitely a contributing factor to my identity also. But I think it's just everything. I honestly just think it's a big, big buffet of culture and experience and everything. And they all kind of offer a little bit different things. So
1: that was PJ. And finally, we have Nicola, whose journey has crossed oceans more than once, moving from Scotland to Canada, back to Scotland, and once again, returning to Canada. She's experienced what it truly means to build a life in two places that both feel like home. Each move experienced new beginnings, tough goodbyes, and countless lessons about identity, adaptability, and belonging. And through it all, Nicola learned that home isn't just a place, it's the people, memories, and experience that shape who we become.
2: Okay, so initially I moved to Canada when I was 9 years old from Scotland. And then I lived here, you know, went through like childhood, teenage years, early 20s. Then when I was 24, I moved to Scotland for 19 years. While I was there, I got married and had my family, had a couple of businesses. And then my husband's Scottish, fully Scottish. And then we moved to Canada, like he immigrated. We moved here with our kids when my son was 8 and my daughter was 5. I spearheaded that. We had a really lovely life in Canada. I had a beautiful home. We owned our own business. We had, you know, really nice life, vacations every year. But I wanted my kids to have the opportunity to grow up in Canada. I wanted them to have like that quintessential Canadian childhood and teenage years of camping with friends and going to the lake and doing all that sort of stuff. I definitely feel that I have a foot in each country. I never am totally at home in Canada, and I'm never totally at home in Scotland. So when I lived in Scotland, I really missed my brother and my sister-in-law, and I missed my friends, and I missed certain things about the Canadian way of life. Living in Canada now, there are tons of things I miss about Scotland. I have so many family members there. I really miss that. I love the proximity for travel. I love the way of life there. In like here, everybody's social life revolves around their kids when they're little. Like if your kid's on a baseball team, the parents of the baseball players, they become your friend group. If your kid plays hockey or they're in dance, that is so not like that in Scotland. When we first moved here, my husband was asked by somebody when he first met him, oh, what sports do your kids play? And it's also like, I don't know, here it seems like when you become a parent, you give up so many things in your life. It's like your whole world revolves around your kids. Whereas in the UK and the rest of Europe, your kids fit into your life. It's not the other way around. So that, I feel like I miss out on that sometimes. I mean, my kids are older now, but yeah, definitely I miss that. I miss like going for drinks with my girlfriends, and then we would go dancing, even in our 40s. Like, I don't think that happens here. Like, you're kind of torn between two places. And I know that my daughter particularly feels that way. She's really strong ties to Scotland. She was only 6 when we moved to Canada, but out of both of my kids, she's the one that feels the closest to the family there. She's very proud to be Scottish. You know, that's a big part of her identity, I guess. You know, I think she found it actually harder when we moved here than my son did.
1: That was Nicola, and that's it for today's episode of Influenced. I'm Kaylin McIsaac, and today's stories reminded us that moving, whether it's a new city, another province, or across the world, always changes us. Each move challenges who we are, expands our perspective, and shapes the path we take forward. 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Until next time, keep embracing the moves that shape your life.
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0: Hey there, and welcome to another episode of Live at Evolution. I'm your host, Dominika, and joining me in the studio today are the members of Chase the Bear, who I would say are one of the most exciting up-and-coming rock bands in Vancouver. So they just released their debut album, Honey, on January 20th. So congratulations on this huge milestone, and thank you so much for being here.
1: Thank you.
0: All right, should we start off right away, get into a song?
2: Rock and roll, absolutely. This first one is Underwater. It's our first single from the record.
1: Sweet. Do you want to do it live style, like we did at the Wise?
3: Oh, hell yeah.
1: Yeah, let's do it that way. All right.

0: You're listening to Live at Evolution, and that was Chase the Bear with their song Underwater. Do you guys usually start with that one during shows?
1: Yes, we do.
2: Oh, yes.
0: Pretty good opener, nice and energetic. Great way to start the evening. Thank Absolutely. You so much. So before we kind of get into all the questions I have for you, do you guys want to go around and introduce yourselves?
3: I'm Troy Gilmore. Should we do last names, I guess?
0: Sure.
3: I don't know.
0: Whatever you'd like.
3: So formal. I'm Troy Gilmore. It's my brother Leo Gilmore.
4: Say what instruments you play, too.
3: That's lead guitar. Brady. Actually, you know what?
5: Hey, I'm Brady. Nice to meet you.
4: What do you play, Brady?
5: Oh, I play the bass. It's big.
6: My name's Jordan. I play guitar.
7: My name's Connor. I play the drums.
4: I'm Kevin. I play keys and do vocals.
3: I already introduced him because we're awkward like that.
0: All right. So, you know, let's get started and let's, you know, talk about your album, like right off the bat, because you guys just released it on the 20th. It was only a few days ago. So amazing. First of all, I mean, that's a big milestone for your band, first album. So what was the process like getting this thing together and getting it out?
1: Kind of crazy. It's a 6-year journey. If we really unpack it, because some of the years, actually longer than six. Six. Some of the songs are six.
4: It all started with a big bang a few million years ago.
1: It all started with a big bang.
7: Yeah.
1: 800 million years ago.
3: Now, we started recording it 3 years ago, and it was all a collection of songs that we had been playing live and working on. We had about 50 songs that we took to our producer, Danny Craig. And originally, we were only going to do a single. And he's like, people don't listen to records anymore. Let's do a single. And then he heard all of our demos, and he's like, I'm not saying that we should do a record, but if we did, these are the 12 songs that we should do. And all we heard was, let's make a record!
4: Oh my God! Doing a rock record!
1: And then we moved into it, and we spent about...
8: $30,000 later.
1: Yeah.
8: Well, we didn't have to pay that. Thanks, Danny.
1: Yeah.
7: And then basically Danny was like, well, how about I make a record label and then you guys will be signed to it? And like, he started up Rock is Dead Records and was like, oh yeah, we'll just like record you guys. And you know, we had like an actual record deal in place. And then after 3 years, he talked to the people at 604 and they, you know, partnered with them to do the marketing and the distribution and stuff like that. So
9: yeah, we finished a record in the January of 2020. And February COVID hit. So we were actually sitting on it for a long time because of the pandemic.
7: Yeah.
9: And actually, if we had the pandemic hadn't happened, we might never have signed with 604 and been distributed through them. So it was kind of okay for us. It kind of worked out, yeah. Which is a horrible thing to say. It sounds very selfish because, you know, it's hard for everybody. But for our band, it was a mixed blessing.
0: So were you guys the reason that your record label started?
1: Yes.
7: Yes.
0: You were the reason. You
7: 100%.
1: So we met. There's an interview where Danny says it. But no, we met him at a Best in Vancouver competition in 2017. And then we won a prize to work with a different producer that we didn't favor. So we just never worked with him. And then we spent a year after that, we moved in together and then toured a bunch. And then Danny called us out to his home studio. And we played him a handful of songs from our show. And he basically sat down after and said, so when are we going to work together? And then he kind of hit us with the idea that he wants to start a label that's streaming only. And then he made our record. And then after our record, he signed the Vetoes right away.
7: The Vetoes. They're another really good band.
0: So what was it like... going to the studio and recording this? Do you guys do it kind of all in one session or was it kind of over multiple? How did that process go?
6: Well, we actually did it in a really cool way. So we obviously needed to start with drums. So we rented out big studios, Hipposonic Studios, and here in Vancouver. So we all recorded together, but we trashed everything but the drums, and because that's what we were going for with the room. And then after that, we went through individually at Danny's home studio where we didn't have to pay for a bunch of time and we could go in and really nitpick and make sure everything was perfect. And that process took about 2 to 3 months.
7: Yeah, definitely.
6: I think the drums took 3 days. That was
4: bass,
6: fantastic.
4: Guitar, and keys were pretty, you know, pretty quick. I think vocals was a big thing. You guys were really.
10: I drove every single day.
0: You drove every single day.
10: I drove every single day except for the last 2 weeks.
4: That's right.
2: I drove from Vancouver to Chilliwack and back every morning and every night. And I was there for the bass takes. I was there for the keyboards. It was $80 a day in diesel.
4: Which is still cheaper than renting a studio.
2: Which is still, cheaper than renting a studio. But yeah, so we drove out. So it was like 6 hours of our life every day just driving.
7: Yeah.
2: And then definitely. And then you get there and
4: record one song, vocals
2: day. Get a song or
7: yeah.
2: But there's a good couple of times where when we're doing vocal takes, like Danny would just let Troy get into whatever zone he's had to do. And there's like even been a couple of times where he's like, do you think we're going to record anything today? Or nah, I'm actually cool to just hang out. This is cool too. But then like 20 minutes, but then within 20 minutes, you nailed it.
7: And it's all about the vibe.
2: Killer take because you were in the vibe. Danny was very good at curating the vibe of the room and getting us to get our ducks in a row, so to speak.
7: Yeah, like you didn't feel like you had to do anything. And because of that, you did something that you really enjoyed doing.
9: We were only there 3 days each, right?
4: I was there 2 days.
7: I don't even know.
9: I think I was there for 2 days.
4: Yeah.
9: You weren't even there. Connor wasn't even invited.
7: Aww. I did the drums. I did the drums in 2 days. And then, I wasn't even invited the rest.
3: It's because they're all better musicians than me.
7: No.
2: It wasn't. Well, I went from, playing 5 or 6 hours a day to 18 hours a day. It was nuts. I've never played that long.
7: Would you say you were hurting a little bit more than you used to?
2: I was used to, man. Not used to it.
7: Wouldn't that be a good segue?
0: Hey, well, let's get right into it again then. I mean, you started it, so let's do it.
1: All right. In honor of the blisters bleeding on Leo's fingers during the album, this is hurting.
2: Whoa.
1: To all our carpal tunnel victims.
7: To all the carpal tunnel victims. All right.
1: It's my mom, man.
7: Ready? All right.

0: You know, looking back on when you guys first started playing together, what were your dreams and hopes like back then compared to now?
1: When this band formed, it was like, oh my God, it's done. The dream band is there. You know, and after that, it's just play as much as we can, write as much as we can, be creative, and that's it. You know, I think it's a true blessing that I found these guys. Half of them are from my hometown, which blows my mind.
2: It's pretty weird.
1: And we're 6 years in, and for me, it still feels like the first day, which is weird.
3: Babe.
4: Shout outs to my mom, because the first day was in her basement. Yeah. And our neighbors. Yeah, our neighbors put up with a lot forming this band. We actually started in our hometown of Fort St. John. Then we all went separate ways, and we ended up meeting up here.
1: His neighbors would often say, you guys sound good, but could you sing, like, not as high? Like, don't sing as the high notes.
0: So Brady was saying that, you were saying that you from Fort St. John, right? That you guys came here, and then you guys kind of met each other again? What is that? What happened?
4: Here we go. 30 seconds or less. I'd been in bands with Connor, so I came down here to be in band with him again. Troy moved to Victoria. And then I was just like, well, what the hell am I doing in Vancouver? I had a dream band back home and I abandoned it. So I went and lived on Troy's mom's apartment floor. And then we met everyone through Victoria. And then we all moved here together and lived in the same house. 7 people in the same house. Yeah. Thankfully, Kevin and Connor were smart and they didn't move in with us.
5: That might have been a couple too many.
4: We learned a lot about personal space.
0: Yeah. All right, well, I'll stop torturing you with memories of Fort St. John. Should we get into another song?
6: Yeah, what do you guys want to do? Honey Brown?
5: Let's do Honey Brown.
0: Well, let's go.
1: A love song between a busker and a waitress. Because that's pretty frequent, right?

0: That was Chase the Bear on Live at Evolution.
1: 107.9.
0: Woo!
2: Don't turn that dial.
0: Has anything weird happened to you guys while you were touring?
3: Oh, gosh.
4: Oh,
0: any strange stories?
4: A lot.
1: Yeah. There's this one town that we were so convinced. There's a place called Socials. And we were convinced that it was a bar that we were going to go play. And we had driven 12 hours down to Fernie.
4: Fernie.
1: Go play it. And we get there. And all the roads are closed. Like, four roads are closed. And we're like, oh, my God, who's playing? No one's going to come out to our show tonight. And we keep going to the venue. And it turns out Socials is like an event the town puts on where they have one artist play to all the people. And so we were the only act that night. And we played for about 700 people. And we had no idea. We thought we were coming to like an empty bar, and we show up and they're like, so here's this. And we're like, oh God, we got to rehearse.
4: Yeah. We played a kayak festival, and it was the weirdest experience of my life.
0: Wait, because a kayak festival? Like kayaking?
5: Yeah.
4: We would be like, how's it going? And it was just crickets. And then we'd play a ballad, and they started moshing and throwing each other around.
5: Crowd surfing.
4: They did not like us at all, but they loved.
1: Here's the thing about that festival. I love them because they're crazy, right? There's this 25-year-old that died river rafting. This 25-year-old died river rafting. And so to, like, celebrate their death
5: honor
1: them and remember
5: their life, not
1: their
5: death.
1: They all go river rafting in the spot that he died in. And then they party till 5 in the morning.
5: Yeah, every year.
0: Oh, that's just insane.
5: Yeah.
1: And it's, like, crazy.
5: They do it all weekend,
1: But I love it. They're like, we're going to immortalize this dude. That's the only reason I turned down the rafting. I'm 25. Wait.
4: Yeah, definitely.
5: Yeah, we applied to like 100 festivals this summer and hoping to hear back soon and plan some big old tours across the country.
2: Yeah, that's
5: the game plan.
2: The plan. If you're hearing this and you're putting on a festival, put Chase the Bear on.
5: Call us.
2: This is your sign. This is a cosmic sign.
0: They have my seal of approval, so.
5: Nice.
0: All right.
5: That's all we need.
0: Should we do one more?
6: Sure.
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0: And that one was Five More Minutes, right? Five More Minutes by Chase the Bear on Live at Evolution. Thank you so much once again for coming to the studio today. You guys absolutely rocked the house.
1: Oh, thank you.
0: Where can we find your album to listen to?
2: 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Apple, everywhere. I was going to make a rap, but I'm not a rapper.
1: Yeah. It was like, what rhymes with Spotify? Oh, yeah. And if you guys listen to vinyl, if you got a record player, we also have the vinyl. It's our band's first ever one. And yeah, that can be found on the internet. On the 604 Records website. Or if you go to the chasethebearmusic.com, then a link will
2: or
1: pop
2: rock
1: up
2: is dead records.com.
1: Or rock is, yeah.
3: Also check out our music videos on YouTube. One's going to be out tomorrow, which is a few days ago now.
1: Yeah, definitely. And it just like went viral on the first day. It was crazy.
2: Wow, it was crazy.
1: Yeah. Our keyboardist here, he helped direct two of those videos.
4: Did.
1: So mainly directed the first one. Would you say you co-directed the second one?
3: Yeah, I'd say like 85% directed the second.
1: Yeah,
3: Dave was director of photography. I was the director.
1: That's true.
0: These are for new ones that are coming out?
3: Yeah.
1: The video for Five More Minutes, Kevin directed?
0: I love that video.
1: Oh, thank you.
0: I think it's so funny. It's great.
2: AM Projects.
3: It's very fun.
2: Project AM.
3: The next one is just as silly and feature a cameo from our man in Five More Minutes video.
0: Awesome. Yeah. And what socials can we find you guys on?
1: Follow us on Instagram. That's where we do the most stuff. Chase the Bear Music. We got a TikTok also called Chase the Bear Music. Obviously, there's a Facebook page. We have Twitter. We don't use Twitter a whole lot, but it's Chase Them Bears if you want to follow us on that.
0: All right. Well, I'm Dominika, and thank you so much for watching and listening to this episode of Live at Evolution. Once again, our guests, Chase the Bear, they're fantastic. Go stream their music. They're going to be playing a bunch of shows. They just released their album. So until next time, peace out.
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2: Welcome to Influenced, the podcast where I, Kaylee McIsaac, explore the moments people have experienced that shape us into who we are. Each episode dives into how something powerful has influenced our lives in unexpected ways. In today's episode, we're talking about life-changing moments and how a single experience can shift our path, reveal new passions, and redefine what's possible. I'll be joined by three incredible guests who open up the moments that changed everything for them and the lessons they learned and carry every day. First up is Julie, whose life completely changed when she became a mother. The day her daughter was born marked not just the start of a new chapter, but the beginning of a whole new journey. With motherhood came a shift of priorities, dreams, and direction, even leading her to move provinces and build a fresh start. Through it all, Julie discovered new strength, purpose, and a deeper understanding of what truly matters.
3: Having my daughter, I think at the time when I found out I was pregnant, I was 32. I had her when I was 33. And in the community we lived in, it was a small little ski town. None of my friends had had children at that time. So we were one of the only ones having babies. So there was a lot of different things kind of happening. A lot of people weren't that supportive. Some people were working full time. We both worked. We lived in Fernie, the ski town. So we would ski, hike, do a lot of things. We did end up moving. So we did get to a point where we just had to think, not making, you know, selfish decisions anymore. We had to think about where we wanted our daughter to grow up and what was going to be better for her. And it was important to me that she had other kids to be around. And so that was one of the big reasons we moved back to Calgary, to a big city, because we thought Sloan would have more opportunity there. It was an adjustment moving back to the city and just having a baby. You know, things were stressful at times. My daughter didn't sleep for very good for a couple years. So there was a lot of stressful things and different things in my own relationship that we had to navigate. Yeah, my dad's health was kind of being altered at the time too. So that was another thing. But fortunately, I had a lot of support there. A lot of my best friends were still in the city. All my good friends I went to school with. So in the long run, it was good and worked out. But yeah, it was tough.
2: That was Julie. Next, we'll hear from Deanna, whose life took an unexpected turn after welcoming her second kid. What she thought would be a simple return to routine quickly became a moment of deep reflection. Balancing motherhood and ambition reshaped how she saw her career, inspiring her to take a new direction that better aligned with her values and family. Deanna's story is one of growth, courage, and learning to redefine success on your own terms.
4: Yeah, I think one of the pivotal moments in my life was I became pregnant and I had my daughter. She was my second child. Up until then, I was working full-time, actually part-time rather. And at that moment in time, so I would have been in my early 30s, and my son was also, my first child was starting kindergarten. So it became a moment in time of making a decision to go back to work or to basically figure out an alternative path. And at the time, my husband worked predominantly out of town seasonally. So he was gone 8 to 10 months a year. And just due to the fact, we ended up actually moving from Port Coquitlam to Maple Ridge. My son started kindergarten, which back in those days, they did half days. So actually just, long story short, long story short, I had to make a decision, and well, we had to make a joint decision for our family.

0: I think years later then I ended up going back. So it's a really, in retrospect, I think you look back at these decisions you make in your life and you wonder the impacts of them. And I think that was one of my major ones.
1: That was Deanna. And last up is Ryan, whose life changed at just 17. When his parents moved to Toronto, he made a difficult decision to stay behind in BC and carve out his own path. It truly was a bold choice that pushed him to grow up fast, find independence, and discover who he truly was outside the comfort of home. That moment of separation became a defining chapter, one that shaped his resilience, confidence, and the direction of his life, and what he would do from there.
2: A moment that influenced my life or changed my life into a certain direction was definitely the point that my parents moved to another province when I had just graduated high school. I was just in my new relationship with a girlfriend. My parents announced that we're moving to Ontario right after my grad, and I wasn't quite mentally prepared for that kind of move, as I had once lived there before in the past. I ended up opting to stay in the Lower Mainland here, and my parents moved with my younger brother, who was 10 years younger than me, which was, quite a moment in my life that, changed my relationship, obviously, with him and my folks as well. But I felt I wanted to make a go of living in the Lower Mainland and proceeding with my life and possible future in relationship with my girlfriend at the time. They were pretty upset. They tried to at first say, I have to come. And then I played the, well, I'm an adult now, I don't have to. And they said, okay, well, if you're going to do it, you got to do it financially, like on your own, because we can't support you from across the country. At first, the first 6 months, I stayed at my grandparents', which was a place that myself and my grandfather renovated and converted into a separate suite. That was my first go at it somewhat by myself. I definitely would have taken a different path, just career-wise, obviously relationship-wise at that age. And, for me at that time, it just didn't seem like it worked with the lifestyle. I was really into snowboarding and, it was the starts of kind of a mountain bike era that I was kind of on the cusp of. And moving back east just didn't give me those options and that flexibility, number one, to do those passions that I had, and also given up on the relationship that I had just started. My relationship with that girl, we had a long-term relationship of dating, and then we got engaged. We bought a house together, did a lot of growing up together, and got married, and still married to this day, 27 years later.
1: That was Ryan, and that's it for today's episode of Influenced. I'm Kayla McIsaac, and it's been incredible hearing these stories of just how one moment, big or small, can completely alter the course of our lives. Each guest reminded us that change doesn't always come from grand events. Sometimes it's a single decision, a new beginning, or even a quiet realization that sets everything in motion. I hope these stories inspire you to look back at the moments that have shaped your own journey, and to stay open of the one still waiting to come. Thanks for listening to Influenced, part of the Evolution Podcast Network. Until next time, keep noticing the moments that move you forward.
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2: New music now. I'm Eric Chen. In this episode, I invite the Vancouver artist, Leo D.E. Johnson, who grew up with music all around him and found his rhythm through blues music and theater.

0: You're listening to New Music Now. Here is Leo D.E. Johnson.
1: I grew up in Sydney, Nova Scotia with spiritualists and musicians and doctors and teachers. So a wide range of different kinds of influences as a young person. But I always had a love for the theater, for expressing myself, for performing. Like that has been part of my life since I was a kid. When I moved to Vancouver, I was so lucky to stumble across a group of folk artists, poets, rock and rollers, and they really just put me under their wing. I always wanted to be, I saw myself at that time as an actor. You know, from that very young age, I switched gears and became a musician, and that's been my passion ever since. I've been doing that for 2 decades now, singing, writing, touring, playing with various bands. Yeah, so that's a little snippet about me.
0: Music was always part of Leo's life. His mom sang blues, and the house was filled with records.
1: My mom is a blues singer. When I was really young, she had Ella Fitzgerald and B.B. King record. And I remember just being like, wow, this music, you know. And some Motown music that I found her collection. And I just, you know, had it on rotation over and over and over. And there was just something about those albums that just brought me right in.
0: Moving west to Vancouver, Leo found a creative community that felt like home. Poets, musicians, and storytellers, all shaping how he saw music.
1: It was kind of just divine timing, honestly, right after high school. And I just intuitively felt like I think Vancouver is the place that I need to go. I remember showing up to Vancouver and just being like, all right, universe, like, please do send the people that I'm supposed to meet here. So yeah, I think there was a part of me that was seeking something. I just didn't really truly know what I was seeking, but I did come to Vancouver to find my creative, you know, purpose. You know, I was just really taken into the community of poets, folk artists, like to name a few. It was like C.R. Avery, who's an amazing artist. If anyone is interested in listening to some local amazing art or music, C.R. Avery is one to look for. The Fugitives, which was like a poetry folk fusion. And I just remember thinking like, wow, these folks are like doing monologues, but it's like brought to melody, and it's like there's still so much theatrical elements. And you know, like I think it being able to like be in this small cafe where everyone's kind of coming up with their works that they like had just written, you know, that just that atmosphere really like it was like, oh, okay, this is almost 2.0 of like plays. It's like it's work, it's like our own personal play that we're able to share on stage. So yeah, I was like I found the rhythm.
0: When it comes to songwriting, he follows what feels right. A melody, a thought, or even a word from the dictionary.
1: If there's a couple of different ways it goes. Either I'm kind of singing in gibberish and I'm just kind of catching the melodic tone of a song. I'm not even really sure what I'm singing about, but I'm like sort of like ciphering with the universe and finding tones that sound a certain way that ignite a different mood. Or I'm like fully just like, and this is what I'm writing about. And, you know, and I'm sitting down and I'm like with my pen and paper. I'm not even with my guitar. Or it's like, I'm just pick up my guitar and I'm like, oh, I know something's coming down. So I just, you know, let myself become available. But yeah, I try to just let whatever version of that creation come out. Like I'm not too, this is how I do it, because whatever way, you know, I don't let myself get too in the box about it.
0: Through the pandemic, Leo kept writing songs about change and growth. In the studio, he worked closely with people who understood where he wanted to go.
1: Super fun. I got to get in the studio with Jane Aurora and Mary Anchetta, two powerhouse women here in Vancouver, who are just, Mary Anchetta is an amazing producer, organ player, and Jane is multi-instrumentalist and incredible producer. And yeah, I wrote these songs over the pandemic. And it's all about transitioning in many ways, transitioning You know, I transitioned into being trans during that time, during COVID, and also just like becoming the different versions of yourself. Because I wrote them at that time, to me, they just really take a snapshot of the solo, the isolation incubator that time was, where, you know, in many ways we don't only be hanging out with four or five people, or you'd be seeing people from a distance. So not that the songs actually lyrically reflect that, but to me they hold that space, you know, they hold that time period. I really feel like music is time travel. So that was the inspiration and sort of just the energy of those tracks. And so I got to lay them down in some beautiful studios in Vancouver. And the fun thing for me is that I also, this was pre me being on testosterone. So my voice has changed. It's much lower than it was. So it also is a snapshot of what my voice was doing at that time. So yeah, it's like already feeling nostalgic in many ways. And yeah, so I'm really excited to be able to share those songs, share the stories that go along with them, and also just kind of celebrate that time frame.

0: So, and I actually just posted about this on my Instagram, because the re-release of it, putting it on streaming, was 3 years ago, this November. So it wasn't all at the same time. It was just that I re-released it, and I said, let me just get with the times and put these albums in a place where people can find them.
1: After revisiting his early albums, I asked Leo which song he thinks
0: I
1: listeners
0: would
1: should
0: invite
1: start
0: people to
1: with.
0: check out Steady Stone. It's me just being like, I got this new energy that I want to find, and sort of the darkness, playing around with the darkness of being young and not having all your tools, but knowing that there's this other side of adulthood where you feel like you got your stuff together.
1: Before we ended, I asked Leo if there's anything he'd like to share to everyone listening.
0: Don't be shy. Or if you are feeling shy about sharing your works, lean into that shyness and push past your fears and put it out there. Use your voice. Use your voice for your community, for the people around you, for the world, the surrounding world, Speak up. And if you have an idea that makes you laugh, that charges you up, keep on following that. Keep on pushing through that and see what's on the other side. Be yourself, get out there and express yourself, however that feels, through food, through poetry, through being a great friend, through sharing stories, or just being that person that gives a call to their homie and they actually receive a call, not a text message, It's like, get involved with yourself and the people in the world around you.
1: Don't forget to follow Leo D.E. 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
1: From Evolution Podcast Network, this is Culture Connection. I'm Winraj Graywal, and today we're talking about a company called Bao Buns that's taken Vancouver streets by storm with their amazing dessert. But this isn't just a food story. It's really a story about how creativity and the spaces where food lives really shape the way that we taste it and how we experience it. Canadians are expected to be polite, so despite the fact that food trucks might be expected to have competition, here in Vancouver, it's more of a community.
2: All the owners of food trucks, if you are open and you'll share ideas and share opinions and stuff like that, they welcome you with open arms.
1: Vancouver has all types of food. The culture here thrives on being able to have Thai food for one meal and having Caribbean food for another. This means experimentation will most likely pay off in the Vancouver and surrounding areas. And that's exactly what Bao Buns bet on.
2: When you think of a Bao Bun, you think of savory right away, because everywhere you go, it's usually savory. So I thought it needed something a little bit to keep it more moist. And so that's what we added the ice cream for. The ice cream just kind of melts over top of the deep fried bun. So you get that crispy, you get that soft and that fluffy. And it's just like a really good mouth feel. Like it's an interesting pairing of two, one soft and one crispy. And it really just worked. And so when we tried it with just the vanilla ice cream, I thought, man, this could be the base for any ice cream flavor. Like any ice cream flavor could work on this Bao Bun, because if it's just a neutral kind of tasting bun. So you can do like chocolatey ones, you can do fruity ones, you can do coffee flavored ones. So many different ice creams worked with this Bao Bun. And I think that's kind of what makes this very unique.
1: For them, it isn't just about appealing to everybody, mixing this Asian traditional recipe with ice cream, something that is so universal. It's also about adding something local to it.
2: We could go to TNT, for instance, and pick up Bao Buns there. But the problem with their buns is they're usually frozen. The sponginess and like the texture changes if it's not made fresh. And so one of the bakeries that we went to get an exclusive agreement with was Sunfresh Bakery. They're like Chinatown's oldest Chinese bakery. And the day before the event or on the day of the event, we go there to collect the buns that are freshly made. And then we finish it off at our booth, at our truck.
1: So this all sounds amazing. They're using very traditional Chinese steamed buns, which they get from a Chinese traditional bakery. But there's always the question, when you are mixing tradition with a modern twist, do you risk offending that culture?
2: One of the things that we were worried about is maybe like this could be like maybe cultural appropriation or anything like that. But the response that we've been getting in every event that we go to, especially the Richmond Night Market, has been nothing but love. It's like a compliment that you give to desserts. If Chinese people say it's not too sweet, that's a very good compliment for your dessert. And we get that a lot. So it gives me a lot of confidence that we're selling something good here.
1: Now, the product itself is very unique. It's something quite different. But as we know, in this very saturated market, the food itself isn't going to be enough to make you stand out. How you market it also matters a lot.
2: One of the things that I learned was using humor in your marketing is a really good way to kind of get through. I remember like when I was a kid, I used to work at my dad's booth at the P&E every summer, and he would make me sell these bed sheets. And these bed sheets were hard for me to sell at first, because how do I distinguish myself from any other bed sheet place? Like, why do these guys want to buy from me? And then I started saying things like, holy sheet, you got to try my sheets. And people loved it. They lost their mind when they started saying that. And then I got so many more people approaching me. When I started Bao Buns, I thought maybe let's get humor into this as well. Like, buns is just, you can do so much with that, with the puns, you know?
1: Yusuf says that opens doors for customers to be genuine with them and for them to have amazing interactions.
2: It's so funny. Like, if customers see you kind of feel like a little bit like funny and loose and silly, it gives them almost permission to be the same way. So our interactions with our customers are so genuine and so funny.
1: That's truly what sets a small business apart from the big corporations. It's the loyal customer base that they're able to build.
2: You know, like Tim Hortons doesn't really care about if you like the cashier or not, because they're established. As starting a small business, I realized there's a kind of a niche opportunity here where people aren't connecting with the brands and the face of the brands anymore, the people working there anymore, because they just don't feel incentivized to. But our product, part of it is like getting a genuine reaction from the customer. And so we show them that it's kind of okay to be a little bit silly, and they drop their guard and they kind of be silly with me.
1: Everything that they do is so intentional. From where they choose to get their buns from, to how their marketing is going to look like. And the place matters just as much. Though there is a predominant Asian culture in Vancouver and the surrounding areas, having a food truck has allowed them freedom to explore different cities and how they react to the bao buns.
2: The hardest thing about the Richmond Night Market, just having a booth at the Richmond Night Market, is that all the people that are coming there are usually either tourists or from Richmond. And the food truck allowed us to go to different cities to see different reactions from different clientele that we would never have come across at the Richmond Night Market.
1: This proved to them that, yes, Vancouver was an amazing place to open up a business like this. But it also proved to them that even if people were not familiar with a Chinese steamed bun, they still liked their product. So it became something more than just a cultural dish.
2: We won at the P&E the Best Sweet Treat Award, and that was purely based off of votes, like from visitors.
1: So culture doesn't necessarily have to do with ethnicity or having a cultural food. Yusuf says, yes, Vancouver is the perfect market for us because people are already aware or at least familiar with what steamed buns are and what they taste like. But all it will take to really get popular in other markets like Alberta or Montreal would be to just give them a sample. Because of how amazing their product is, people will become loyal. They will become their fan. And that's proven because he says he was shocked at how loud their Surrey fans have always been about getting them established in Surrey.
2: The interesting thing is we have a lot of demographic from Surrey that visits us at the Richmond Night Market. And they always are telling us, like, they're the loudest ones to tell us that we need to go to Guildford Town Center. We need to go into Surrey, anywhere in Surrey, like King George Hub or anything like that would be good too.
1: And they were ready with their pencil and pen to set up a physical location in Guildford. But unfortunately, at that time, Guildford did not have space, but Tawson Mills did.
2: Tawson Mills Mall was coming out with this new food hall concept. And when we went there to see their pitch about what they had in mind, we thought that this was perfect. They're going to be doing it very like, they're going to have a stage in there. They're planning to do events like music events. And then they have like this whole entertainment complex that's attached directly to the food hall. And it's going to be very like Instagram friendly. They're going to do a lot of like themes, like winter themes and summer themes. And they're going to theme every booth. Everything is going to be really Instagrammable. And this is exactly where we need to be. We need to be somewhere exactly like that, that we can kind of be loud because we like to be loud when we serve. We like to do free samples and everything like that. And they said that we can do all of that there. And so that became our first location that we're going to get into. And I think that's what we're looking for exactly.
1: Truly, food truck gives so much freedom. But in the end, every business owner wishes to have a place that they can call their own. Something that they don't have to pack up again and again. Something that meets their business goals and the way that they conduct business. Even that is very intentional. The place that they've chosen is chosen very wisely. Each choice of location will not only shape who will have the easiest access to getting those bao buns the fastest, but also how they will experience it.
2: Kind of like we're using the Richmond Night Market and our food truck as a proof of concept. And now that we feel very comfortable, we've developed a very loyal base of people that come to visit us whenever they can. And we think that this is a perfect place for malls and like anywhere where there's traffic already being going there, like entertainment centers, arenas, anything like that. That's where I envision Bao Buns to be, because we are such a like a loud, kind of exciting brand. We want to be where the people already are. And then it's really great for families and for sharing.
1: They have truly connected with Vancouver and its people. And they have proven that food is more than flavor. It's about community. It's about using humor as connection. And it's about the places where you choose to take your business. It's about what makes your business unique. And I think Yusuf said it best.
2: Can they copy our business, our product? Yes, they can. But can they copy our marketing? No, they can't, right? That's very unique to our business.
1: What Bao Buns has shown us is that culture isn't fixed. It grows when tradition meets new ideas. And when a small business that started out of a food truck just a few years ago is creating physical spaces in big malls because the demand for them was so high and people connected with them and their product so deeply. Food is the connection point, but the real story is how it reflects who we are and the city that we're becoming, ever-changing, ever-evolving. For Culture Connection, I'm Manraj Graywal for Evolution Podcast Network. Thanks for joining me, and I'll see you next time.
3: 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I'm putting down my guard. To send the whale. 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I don't

0: this?
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1: Hi, I'm Alana, and welcome to Live at Evolution. Today, my guest in the studio is Siri Van Gruen.

0: Gosh. Thank you so much. So that was your song called Dead Fish, and that's from your newest EP, In and Out of Earth.
1: Yes, yeah. It is.
0: And that one came out in August?
1: Exactly. Awesome. My first debut album.
0: Oh, that's awesome. Mm-hmm. So how did you start writing this kind of music?
1: Right. So I started writing songs probably about when I was about 14 or 15, I'd say. So over a decade ago. And one of the songs on here, Don't Forget, I actually wrote probably when I was 15 or 16 years old. And that kind of started all of it. It started when my friend's dad passed away, and it was quite sad for him, and I felt himself losing himself. So I wrote a song about, you know, not forgetting who you are and what you, where you came from and what you believe in. And it kind of morphed into an environmental song in a way, just because his dad was a landscaper and all of that. And yeah, so that was the first song. And then the other ones I wrote throughout the years, like one of the song Fires, I wrote it first in 2021 when the Lytton burnt down. There was that huge devastating fire, and then I continued to add to it as different wildfires impacted different parts of our country.
0: Oh, so long time and
1: yeah, running. Long time running, yeah. This album took to make.
0: That's awesome though. So I read that you applied for a grant and you actually got a grant for this album. How is that process like?
1: Right. So it's kind of a funny story. I was at the bar one day and I was saying, you know, I really want to produce an album. I was talking to a musician who'd produced some albums, and they told me, oh, like in Canada, you can't produce an album unless you already have some music out. And I thought to myself, you're just not being creative enough. So then one day I was, I follow the BC Invasive Species Council, and I saw that they were putting out this Healthy Habits grant. And so I applied to it. They said, you know, you can kind of do creative projects, and they mentioned music. So I thought, oh, I'll write a song about invasive species and get to release some other environmental songs all at the same time and put it together into an EP. Yeah.
0: Wow, that's amazing. I didn't know that they had those types of grants.
1: Yeah. So,
0: like, when you told me the name of the grant, I wouldn't assume that you could make music using that, but that's awesome. Mm-hmm. I love that. That's so perfect for you.
1: Yeah, it worked out really well. They're, like, micro grants, so just a few $1,000s. But I did it pretty, like, shoestring, you know, in my basement. Nothing too fancy or anything like that. But it was still, like, just even to have the expectation that you have to do it kind of kicked my butt into, okay, now I have this money and I have this grant, I better get going. And the application was really quite simple, and working with them was also really quite easy.
0: Oh, that's so great. Yeah, having like this be real, I imagine. Yeah, that's so great. So what did you end up using the money for? Just like for mixing and mastering or
1: promotion? Yeah, the bulk of it I used for paying my producer, which was my boyfriend at the time. And then I also used quite a bit for my friend Liz, who did all the design work and the graphics on it. And I also spent some on just like materials for the show, booking a space. For me, live music is so important, and I really knew I wanted to have a nice EP release party, so having a nice space and just a few props and stuff like that and some promotional materials. Yeah,
0: that's great. So did you end up having an EP release party then?
1: I did in August, and it was, I'm not joking, probably the best day of my life. It was awesome. I maybe had 50 or 60 people come, but it was a crowd of all my friends and family from over the years. You know, a few people that had seen my posters around town and stuff, but I've never walked into a room and thought, oh, wow, these are the people that have really been there for me for my entire life, and they're so happy that I'm doing this. And there's nothing like playing your music and just looking out and you're like, oh, there's my mom's friend, and there's my friend that I've known since I was a little kid, and there's my friend that I made a couple years ago. It really was so special. And I had a couple people come out to table at them. So I had somebody, my friend Devin, who's really great at, he works and knows a lot about invasive species. So he had a little booth, and I also had the New Westminster Climate Action Hub because it was in New Westminster to talk about the work they do. So it was really a great event, and I had it at Bully Studio, which is a close place in New West and close to my heart, and I love the people that work there, and it's just a nice venue.
0: Yeah, I love Bully, so it's so great. I've seen so much good music there. Such really like an intimate space. So.
1: Exactly.
0: Yeah. So tell me more about like your passion about the environment, because I guess like this whole album kind of ended up going in that direction, though you probably would have written about it anyway.
1: Yeah, totally. So I feel like I've been passionate about the environment for a long time. Like I even remember being in elementary school and having an ad hoc environmental club, just people that we would hang out behind a tree and like paint some rocks or something. And then it was always just kind of this thing. I think just my love for nature since I was a kid, being outside. Like, I loved frogs especially and, like, hunting toads. I mean, not hunting, I didn't kill them, but just, like, catching them and then releasing them. So the protection of our natural world was always pretty important to me. And I think that just carried on. So then when I went to university, I ended up studying agricultural and environmental sciences. And it's just always held a closeness in my heart. I really feel like everybody can benefit from a healthy environment, and I feel like it unites people in that way too, is that we all need fresh water, we all need clean air. These are things that no matter who you are, where you are, they're important to everybody. So and I kind of know about it and have studied it and feel passionate about it, so it feels like something I can bring forward. And I really think connecting it to art is a really great way to kind of bring down the barriers about learning. It kind of, I always find sometimes you see an art piece and it really gets you thinking about the environment in a way that if somebody just told it to you in a lecture, I mean, we all get told, you know, turn off the tap when you brush your teeth, all these kind of individual things we can do, which is all right, but I really think music and art has a big place, and the more we can bridge science and art, the better off we will be.
0: Mm-hmm. I totally agree. Mm-hmm. So what's coming up next for you? Do you have any shows? You're writing some more?
1: Unfortunately, after I released it, I seemed to get sick quite a bit last fall, unfortunately, so I wasn't going to as many open mic nights and shows and stuff, but now it's the new year, and I'm feeling a lot healthier and eager to get out there, because I find especially just going to local open mic nights, people ask you, hey, do you have recorded music? Where can I check it out? It's a great way to share your art. So I just want to do some more of that, just getting into community, sharing it. I don't have any shows, but I have been practicing with some people, so we'll see where it goes. And I do already have 2 album ideas lined up. It's all just about finding a producer and getting it done. It was really hard in a lot of ways to produce the album, so the EP. So I'm glad I did an EP first. It gets me warmed up for the full-scale album, but I do have 2 full album ideas worth of songs already ready to go. So.
0: Yeah, amazing. What are your favorite open mics around the town?
1: So my absolute favorite is probably Begbie's in New West. It's close to home. I really like the organizer. I also really quite like Georgie's in New West too. They have one once a month on Wednesdays. That's a really great time. But I, especially this year, want to branch out of New West and make it, you know, into the big city, out into Vancouver or maybe some of the smaller towns. I went to the Amsterdam Cafe on a Sunday night, I believe, a couple of times, and that was good. But I want to challenge myself to get out of my comfort zone, get out of New West, and find some other open mic nights. But I do really cherish the open mic nights in New West. And Bully's also does a jam night on Wednesday, which is really fun.
0: Oh, that's awesome. Mm-hmm. I love the community around open mics. It's just so like intimate and cool and supportive, I find.
1: Agreed.
0: At least in the Lower Mainland, I've noticed it's very supportive. I hear some influences in your music. Tell me if I'm wrong, but I heard some Bob Dylan in there. Is that one of your influences?
1: I totally love Bob Dylan, for sure. Especially Don't Forget is really in my prime 60s, 70s era when I was in high school. I was obsessed with like Neil Young, Joni Mitchell, Bob Dylan. Those were all, Jefferson Airplane were all the people I was listening to at that time. So definitely some influence. When I was recording it, I definitely wanted
2: kind of a, I have drums on that song, and I was like, it needs to sound like a Fleetwood Mac drummer on this track specifically. So
0: that's a tall order.
2: Yes, I know, right? It delivered. I got what I wanted. So
0: awesome. Yeah. So like Bob Dylan and Joni Mitchell and Neil Young, they're known for like their protest music, and I kind of hear that from you as well. I think the world maybe needs some protest music right now to stand up for a couple things, and the environment being one of them. So I really like that you're taking it from those artists, because they knew what they were doing. So you have another song from your album for us. You want to tell us what it's called and what it's about?
2: Sounds good. The next song is called Fires. It's about the ongoing wildfire problem that we're having here in BC and just the devastation to our forests. I wrote it over multiple fire seasons, and it definitely is a bit of a protest song in its own right, and I am happy to be part of the wave of new people writing protest music. I feel like we didn't have it for a while, but the last few years I've seen it seem to pop up way more on my feeds and in media, and I feel like people are really getting back to that, you know, need to have protest music because of all of what's happening in the world right now. I'm really excited. I'm seeing Jesse Wells. I don't know if you know their music. Yeah. Yeah, they're playing at the Commodore in March.
0: That's so gonna be so good.
2: I'm going to be really excited to see them. Some of their songs, especially about like the Israel-Palestine conflict. I feel like he just writes great songs about all of these really important topics like ICE and all, you know, everything that's going on. So, but this album is definitely doing its own protest thing, especially with an environmental lens. So I like Fires a lot. I think it's one of the more powerful songs on the album. I put it at the end, and it's completely percussive, which is a bit different. But recording it was really fun because we did it out in Moody Park. So if you listen to the recording, there's actually like crows and stuff in the background, and we recorded some actual fires crackling on top of it. So it was probably the most fun one to record in a way, just because it wasn't just in the basement.
0: Yeah. Wow, that sounds so cool. I can't wait to listen to it.
2: Awesome. Okay.
1: So I take another duck, try to forget about the smoke that's burning up outside my lungs in the forest that's nearby. When I was a young girl, an activist to be, I went collecting signatures to save my favorite tree. Then one day I woke, and much to my dismay, the tree laying horizontally back in my alleyway. My uncle lived in Decalane, daily had to evacuate, took all of his belongings without hesitation. Now he's on the run, waiting for information, if his home is still intact or if it's evacuation. My grandma lives in Kamloops, the fires are so near, she's gotta go back just in case the flames start to sear. My grandpa is so stubborn, he doesn't want to leave, wants to try to save us from this catastrophe.

0: Very cool. I can feel the forest in that song. Yeah. Wow. I can't wait to listen to the album version too, though.
1: Thank you.
0: The recording in a park sounds amazing. Mm-hmm. A little tricky, but amazing.
1: Oh, it was actually quite funny. When we were recording it, we had finally gotten to the point where everybody, because I had a group of about 6 people, where everybody was like doing it right. And right as it felt like we were in the groove, it was going to be the take, a bunch of teenagers showed up right next to us and they're talking so loud. And I was, you know, I'm asking my producer, hey, can you hear them? And he's like, yeah, I can. And one of my friends is a mom. So she's like, don't worry, I got this. And she went over the teens and she's like, hey, we're recording. Do you want to come join us? So this huge group of, I label them on my album as Moody Park teens that came over and stood in a circle around us and did, stomp, stomp, clap. And it was really fun.
0: Oh, that's so great.
1: It was really quite cute. You took a bad situation. And my friend Mayura, she was like, I got this, don't worry. It was so fun.
0: Free labor.
1: Yes, right? Exactly. And they were stoked too.
0: Yeah. I would be stoked when I was a teenager, if I just found some people recording an album in a park. I'd be like, yeah.
1: Yeah, I'll be a part.
0: Exactly.
1: Oh,
0: that's great. I know you have a lot of unreleased songs, mm-hmm. And a couple more from that album. Is there anything else you'd like to play for us?
1: Yeah, actually, I'm going to play this song. I wrote it a while ago, my first year university. It's called Oliver, but it'll be on one of my albums. The idea for the next one is In and Out of Love, because this one's In and Out of Earth. And then the one after that, or I might do it before In and Out of Love, will be In and Out of Sanity. So it's going to be a whole series of in and out of things, because that's how I feel life is you're always in and then you're out of everything, really. All of life is ebbs and flows. So yeah, this one is Oliver. I feel like it's a happier song, so wanted to play that.

0: Awesome. So Oliver is Love Song, and I noticed that the other songs on your, at least on your EP, are not, or at least they're not explicitly love songs.
1: Yeah. So yeah, Oliver is one of my love songs. I don't have that many, but hopefully enough for my In and Out of Love. So half of them are love songs. But on my EP, In and Out of Earth, there is one song. It's called Invasive. I wrote it because of the grant I got when I got it from the Invasive Species Council of BC. I thought, oh, I need to write a song about invasive species, clearly, to make this grant make sense and everything. And I was kind of toying about what I wanted to do, and I ended up writing the song comparing invasive species and how they just kind of grow everywhere and you don't want them there, and they take over to a toxic relationship, and how that kind of feels that when you're in a toxic relationship, it's like it takes over all of your life, really, and it ends up really depleting you, just like invasive species completely take over an ecosystem and just kind of claim it as their own, even though it's not, they have no business. And I really liked writing that song and comparing all the different invasive species, like English ivy and like foxglove, and even lots of different invasive species like morning glory, and comparing how they kind of grow to how it can feel being in this toxic relationship. And I kind of wrote it more thinking about love, but when I played it to one of my best friends, she said, you know, it actually kind of reminds me of some of my family relationships. And it made me happy to hear that, because sometimes you write a song and even though you have an idea about what it's about, it's really nice that it can mean different things to different people and they can feel understood. And not when I play on piano too, which is the first instrument I ever learned. So it also felt nice to me in that way, like coming back to, you know, my first instrument, to my roots, I guess, as a pianist. But yeah, so yeah, that song is somewhat a love song, I would say. It's more a anti-love song and a toxic relationship love song, but it's about relationships and the idea of love, or at least that was my intention when I wrote it.
0: Mm-hmm. Yeah, I really love how you can connect with people on something you never even thought about when you were writing the song. And it means music, and it means something different to everyone. And it's just a great way of connecting with people.
1: Mm-hmm.
0: Yeah. Because it's like, it's really all about the human experience, and we're all human.
1: It really is. It's, I don't know why this made me think of this, but I was playing this one song I wrote. It was, again, when my friend's dad died. I wrote two songs about it. The other one is more explicitly about death. I dealt with some death in my life, but I was pretty young when I wrote it. I was maybe 16, and I was lucky not to like lose any grandparents or anything like that growing up. And I was playing the song one day because somebody in my life had died, and I wanted to go out to an open mic night and just kind of get my feelings out there. I feel like that's one reason I really love music, is I feel like I can't always articulate how I feel, or I don't really have the words to express how I feel. But when I write in a song, I can cover it up with metaphors and with similes and with symbolism, and that I don't have to directly say how I feel, but I can express it in a song that feels less explicit about how I feel. So I really like that. But I was playing the song I wrote about death, and I was really quite sad that day, because I was going there to get some things out. And afterwards, this like random guy came up to me. He was, I think, a producer type person. He told me he records music, and he was like, man, that song, I know you can always sing in key, because I've heard you play some great covers here before. And he's like, but sometimes you were perfectly off key in a way that made it really emotional. And I don't quite know what you were saying, but I really felt something. And I thought, oh, wow, like, I was really feeling something too. So I'm glad we had that shared experience. And the bar went completely quiet. It was really noisy. And then I played that song, and I think it's just, I was feeling very emotional singing it. So everybody else went really quiet too.
0: People notice authenticity, I think. Yeah.
1: Yeah.
0: Wow. That's a really great compliment, though.
1: I know. I really liked it. It was nice to hear.
0: Mm-hmm. Mm-hmm. Oh, that's awesome. So you have one more song for us, and it's called Don't Forget. And that's the one that you were talking about with your friend's dad who died.
1: Mm-hmm.
0: Okay.
1: Yeah.
0: Is there anything else you want to tell us about that song or your album before we get into this last song?
1: You can find it on all platforms. I put it up everywhere. So go
0: and it's called In and Out of Earth by Siri Van Gruen.
1: Excellent.
0: And this is Don't Forget.
1: Mm-hmm.

0: Thank you so much for joining us today at Live at Evolution. Again, my guest today was Siri Van Gruen, and you can find her EP called In and Out of Earth, anywhere that music streams. Thank you.
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1: Sports are pretty interesting, aren't they? Not just because it's a way to watch people beat the tar out of each other with sticks or fists, but because of what it does to our brains. In 1994, the Vancouver Canucks lost Game 7 of the Stanley Cup playoffs. Now, in fictional entertainment, if the protagonist loses to the villain, it might stir up some strong emotions in you, yeah. But are you gonna riot and burn cars? Probably not. But in sports, that kind of thing is more common than one might expect. I mean, it's happened to Vancouver twice now. I consider myself more of a distant observer when it comes to most sports. I haven't played soccer in about 10 years, and you'd sooner find me robbing a bank than watching golf. This viewpoint has given me a unique perspective on athletics, because frankly, I don't really get it. I mean, religiously watching games, buying memorabilia, or taking part in anything sporty kind of eludes me. I really just don't get the attraction. But I kind of want to. You know, I want to learn the psychology behind what makes sports the addictive pastime it is. So join me as I try to answer the question, why do we like sports?

0: I'm Noah Schmidt, and welcome to this episode of Beyond the Sidelines. Alrighty, where to begin? Oh, I've got it.
1: Since the dawn of humanity,
0: trust me, this is going somewhere. A few things have contributed to our survival, things that are somewhat unique in the animal world. We're social creatures, obviously, forming close-knit bonds with each other. I mean, going it solo in the cave days would have made you a saber-toothed cat's lunch in minutes, so I get why we did it. This social aspect of our way of life eventually gave way to, perhaps the very first, sport, hunting. Think about it. If you want to take down a mammoth, you need a hell of a lot of stamina, strength, and most importantly, coordination and communication to take it down. Luckily for us, we have all of it. As history trudged on, organized athletics became more and more integral to our lives. I mean, military training, modern hunting techniques, and eventually, competition and leisure. We were at a point where we were so good at using our bodies as tools, as weapons, that it was only natural we'd start using them to entertain ourselves and others. Jump to the modern day, and people gather in the tens of thousands to watch their home team. They buy foam fingers, jerseys, bobbleheads, everything with their team's logo on it. So I've explained why we do sports, but why do we watch them? I wanted to talk with someone who lives and breathes sports to see if he could help me understand why I should sit down and watch other people kick a ball or hit a puck. I met with a member of the Vancouver Canucks hype team, Carson Wheel, to see if he could give me some insight.
2: I've been a Canucks fan for as long as I can remember. I grew up playing hockey. My parents put me in hockey at a young age, and I wanted to get as close as I possibly could to the game. Like, I love it so much. And my job gets me like right up to the glass, and I get to be around the players and around the sport, and the environment is just electric. Like, with the fans and the atmosphere that they bring, like, it's just like the player puts a puck in a net and the entire arena just erupts. Like, it's amazing how cool it is.
0: Okay, I think I'm starting to catch on a bit. So we're psychologically hardwired to gravitate towards like-minded people, right? We feel comfort and safety amongst others that share the same beliefs as us, so it makes sense that people like Carson, who've been raised in and around hockey, would involve themselves in that community as much as possible.
2: Everybody on the hype team, like, I've made friends just this past year that I've felt that I've been friends with forever. Like, we go out, we do things as a team, like, and we go out there and cheer on the Canucks and each other, really. Like, we just say, if everybody brings that energy, it kind of builds on it, and the crowd builds off us too, and it just kind of contributes to it.
0: Okay, so it's being part of a community, yeah, but something tells me there's more to the psychology than that. Case in point, there are communities for just about everything. From model trains to My Little Ponies, people congregate over their shared love for just about anything. So what's the attraction with sports in particular? Well, unlike many hobbies, sports kind of acts as a representation of us. The Vancouver Canucks, for example, represent the city. They're a symbol of our territory. When a rival comes waltzing in, they're the enemy. Sports is, in a way, about territory. It's about showing our prowess over others by defeating them in battle. And when our team, our representatives, are defeated themselves, we feel they've let us down. We become angry, sometimes irrationally so, because if there's one thing our brain has gotten comfortable telling us, is that we're the best. We can't lose. We own the whole goddamn planet. We're humans, for God's sakes. We don't take defeat very lightly.
2: Being part of the hype team and cheering in the lower bowl, like, when that team is doing bad and you're paid to cheer, regardless of the outcome, people do not like you. Canucks fans will turn on you when you are cheering for their own team. And it's happened where I'll be holding up a sign in the stoppage of play, and people will be like, yeah, you could probably just sit down. I'm like, ah. Fortunately, like, I am getting paid to do this. Like, I can't just not do it. And I'm like, I turn around and they're wearing full Canucks gear. And I'm like, no. You got to be true to the end. And they will still, like, just be like, or we'll be leaving a loss. And someone will say, don't they pay you to, like, help them win? And I'm like, I don't know what to tell you, man. I'm sorry that I didn't wave my sign hard enough. And it happens, really, like, truly.
0: Okay, so we like being part of a community, and we see sports as a way to show our dominance. but there's still a bunch of things that I can't wrap my head around. For example, when a team loses, and I mean consistently loses, people stick by them. Our survival instincts should tell us otherwise, right? I mean, if a team is a sinking ship, why not jump off?
2: Honestly, I think it's just whatever you pick, you just gotta stay true to it. Like I said, I know some people that are Maple Leafs fans, and they live in Vancouver, and they are diehard Maple Leafs fans. They'll never change. Same with Canucks. Like, that's just kind of like what you get. Like, one day you decide, like, hey, I really like this team. That's my team, and if that team succeeds, I'm happy.
0: Okay, there's probably a way to tie all of this together with a neat bow in instinct. I mean, every single thing we do in our lives is based, in one way or another, in our primal urges and what our brain tells us to do. But with the love of sports, there rings something uniquely human to me. Our survival-based brains are definitely still there, but we've changed so much over the past 500,000 years that we've gotten to the point where our passions and hobbies might seem irrational by animal standards. We love our teams unconditionally. We buy memorabilia that doesn't help us live any better. We join hype teams because we love the game. I think I've been approaching this topic as if I'm looking down on subjects in a lab, trying to rationalize why they're so passionate about something that I'm not. But we're human. I mean, each of us has our own set of interests, interests that an outsider might not be able to fully comprehend. Carson didn't join the hype team out of some biological urge to survive or to show dominance. He joined because he loves hockey. And maybe I don't fully get why, but I don't have to. So yes, there's a lot about our enjoyment of sports that comes from what's already inside our heads, the stuff that's been there since the beginning. But there's also some things that defy logic, and that might be the important stuff. That's why we aren't the same as other animals, and that's what makes us, us.
2: When I was younger, like I said, my parents put me in hockey, and I fell in love with the sport. Like, it's been so long since I started that I kind of can't see it out of my life. Like, it's just a form of being active and then just even going into watching other people play. It's exciting. It's something to look forward to for me. Like, I think about, like, when the season starts in a couple weeks here, how excited I am to just, like, have something to go watch with my dad and, like, spend some time. Like, I spend time with my parents, too, when the season's going on. And I come home, put the TV on, we all watch. They score a goal, we all cheer, they lose, we all aren't happy. We kind of connect through that.
0: Well, that was a sweet quote to end on. Thank you, Carson. Well, that's it for this episode of Beyond the Sidelines on the Evolution Podcast Network. I'm Noah Schmidt, and I hope to see you again real soon.

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1: Altering Radio. Here's a question for you. Have you ever run the Ironman? Probably not, and I'm not trying to insult you by saying that, but finding someone that's successfully completed one of the most difficult triathlons on the planet is quite the task. It starts with a 3.9-kilometer swim in open lake water. Most people would probably drown before the 10-minute mark. Survive that? Great, because then comes the cycling, all 112 miles of it. Oh, sorry, wrong unit of measurement. That'll be 180 kilometers. Imagine setting off from Vancouver and in one stretch ending in Everett, Washington. You're dead from exhaustion. Easy. If by some miracle you survive that, then it comes down to the run. 42 kilometers of wheezing, sweating, and fatigue. It'd be like running from downtown to Langley. So I know what you're thinking. None of that is possible, right? Well, not only are there people who compete and win these races, but there are even those who, after overcoming the most severe health challenges imaginable, can still compete and put all of us to shame.

0: Welcome to Beyond the Sidelines. I'm Noah Schmidt. Lisa Cormier is an RCMP constable in Langley. She's been in the police force for about 20 years now, performing various roles like a school liaison or even running RCMP summer camps. She's got 2 kids, a husband in law enforcement, 2 dogs, and she battled severe anorexia that nearly took her life. For those unaware, anorexia is an eating disorder. In Lisa's case, it started when she was a teenager, as it typically does. She was an active kid growing up, with a passion for running and competition. But maybe she was a little too passionate.
1: It's hard to pinpoint exactly what happened and the reasons why. Still a lot of misunderstood information about what I struggled with by even at the professional level. But when I was about 14 going on 15, I would say, my life took a change when I started to battle a serious eating disorder, and sports definitely played a part in that. I've always been very competitive by nature. I used it in probably unhealthy ways at a young age, but unfortunately I got pretty ill and was unable to do a lot of those. The passion for the sports kind of had to take a back seat.
0: Bit by bit, the disease chipped away at her life. First, Lisa started going for fat-free foods, nothing out of the ordinary. But as time went on, the fridge got emptier and emptier and emptier. She was taken into Children's Hospital and spent so long there that she was eventually moved to St. Paul's when she was old enough. Life in a hospital is hell. Some days her family was told to drop what they were doing and rush to St. Paul's, as Lisa's condition would go critical. She was fed through a tube, only seeing glimpses of the outside world through a window. The facilities at St. Paul's just weren't enough to help her, so the decision was made to send her away, far away. There's a place in Tulsa, Oklahoma, the Lauriette Psychiatric Hospital. They specialize in helping patients with severe eating disorders like Lisa. It was daunting at first. Imagine leaving your home and everyone you love to spend God knows how long in a mental hospital. It's a terrifying thought. But for Lisa, this was the only possible way her life could be saved. So she went.
1: Well, it saved my life. Absolutely saved my life. They took a different approach, I would say, on therapy than I had typically received here in our own country, Canada. I think it was a slower process. It wasn't a quick refeed and boot out of the hospital setting. It was a facility dedicated to treating people with eating disorders. And I was very fortunate to be able to have gone down there. And yeah, it took a lot of hard work and a lot of months and a lot of years, and still to this day takes a lot of work to remain in recovery. But they definitely saved my life and supported me through those months with therapy and relearning how to exercise health in a healthy manner, how to refuel and refeed myself, and to love myself.
0: The path to recovery is a shaky one. You never truly get rid of mental illness, but you can cope. Acknowledge it's there without giving it any power. One of the best methods of recovery is a hobby, putting time and effort into something you love. And now that Lisa was back on her feet, she was ready to hit the ground running. Literally.
1: I think I've always loved to be athletic. I always have been athletic, and I always had that as part of my life, but I became so ill I was unable to do it. And so when I learned how to be active in a healthy manner, that's definitely what ignited my passion. And now I've learned to help others by using athletics and sports and running and triathlon and other things like that to keep themselves healthy. So it's kind of like a give and take.
0: If somehow you haven't caught on already, Lisa is one of the very few people that has been through anorexia and still been able to compete in the Ironman. 3 times.
1: Crossing the finish line of an Ironman race is, I can't even put into words the feeling. It takes a lot of hard work. It's like another full-time job training for it. But the environment and the spectators and the volunteers and the race organizers and just being out there with other athletes, all pushing yourselves beyond what you think the human body can do, is absolutely magical.
0: Even when she's not training for a marathon or a triathlon, Lisa's always on the move. In the early hours of the morning, in the darkness of night, monsoon or drought, she's running.
1: I have a lifestyle it's just who I am, and it's in me. And yes, it does keep me healthy, and it keeps me motivated. I know that the human body needs certain things to be able to do an event like the Ironman, or running long distance, or running short distance, whatever you choose to do. I now know what the body needs to be fueled and healthy, and accepting what that means, and putting all of it together, and accomplishing a race like that is quite something. I'm very proud of those accomplishments.
0: Eventually, things were more or less back to normal. Lisa was, for all intents and purposes, free. She joined the RCMP, a perfect fit for someone who prides themselves on athletics, and about a decade after her stay at Laureate, she had kids of her own, something that, during her darkest moments, seemed like an impossibility.
1: I think just the environment that my kids have been raised in, both myself and their dad are very athletic, and they've grown up in that environment and are two very strong athletes themselves. So it's definitely a family lifestyle. They love it, and it's great to see. And now as a mom, as much as I love to go out there and do it myself, it brings me so much more happiness to go see them fulfilling their happiness and dreams on through soccer or hockey or whatever the sport of choice is for them both.
0: You know, people throw around the term anything is possible a lot, probably too much if I'm being honest. But for people as motivated as Lisa, it's a pretty perfect way to describe her life. From the brink of death to part-time triathlon runner and full-time mother, she's the dictionary definition of someone who's picked themselves up by their bootstraps and fought tooth and nail for a better future, a future that would eventually, against all odds, become a reality.
1: We all have our own things that we enjoy and our own, if you want to say, therapy, and running definitely would be that for me.
0: Well, that's it for this episode of Beyond the Sidelines on the Evolution Podcast Network. I'm Noah Schmidt, and I hope to see you again real soon.
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4: Everybody's gone surfing. Surfing USA. The fabled words of Brian Wilson and his merry band of Beach Boys. Surfing is quite possibly the coolest sport, and that's a fact, don't even bother arguing with me. Originating in the land of the swaying palm trees, Hawaii, it eventually made its way to the mainland US. As time went on, surfritis spread along the Pacific seaboard, eventually reaching a little place on the coast of Vancouver Island. When logging roads connected Tofino to the rest of the world, it became Canada's surf capital. But how? I mean, why did surfers flock to the coldest, wettest place on the coast to catch a wave?

0: Welcome to Beyond the Sidelines, I'm Noah Schmidt.
1: Surfing has a pretty storied history in the Pacific Northwest. It all started, as a lot of things do, with the First Nations. The early inhabitants of what would one day become Washington, Oregon, and BC raced in cedar-built canoes, which wasn't quite the same as the Hawaiian sport, but it's definitely worth a mention. In 1907, George Freeth arrived in sunny Southern California, followed a few years later by Duke Kahanamoku, two gods in the world of catching waves. The sport became synonymous with Cali culture from there onwards, picking up steam in the 40s, 50s, and 60s, aided by the popularity of a certain surf-themed band. But contrary to popular belief, the beaches near Los Angeles aren't the only place suitable for surfing. Santa Cruz was used by no less than three Hawaiian princes for its tubular surf in 1885, and eventually two families in the great state of Washington, the Emersons and the Doles, and yes, those Doles, the ones with the pineapples, began making boards and taking them out to the waters off Point Grey. These more northerly surf spots were a bit on the chilly side, but the waves were radical nonetheless. One place that had a particularly sick surf scene was the west coast of Vancouver Island. But until 1959, getting there was a bit of a hassle. I mean, there were no roads, no infrastructure, just wild, untamed wilderness as far as the eye could see. But when that logging route opened, one thing became crystal clear. There was a new island in the surf scene. Now I could talk about the founding fathers of Tofino surf culture, but I think I know someone who might be a bit more experienced. Jeff Haas, also known as Jeffro, has been surfing since he was 8, and since 2007, he's shared his passions with others by operating the Tofino Surf School.
2: Jim Sadler, he's a pioneer windsurfer in the Sadler family, and Jim Sadler, he's a Tofino guy, and well, he's passed away now. He was an old guy, but and also Peter DeVries, who is actually our top pro Canadian surfer. His dad, Ralph DeVries, was also a pioneer surfer in Tofino in the 60s. They kind of had to make their own boards, or luckily enough, they'd get like a board coming up from California or whatnot, but I think it was challenging times to be a surfer in those times because the equipment just wasn't readily available as it is today. I mean, we've got four surf shops here with many rentals, and it's easy now, but I couldn't imagine back in the day trying to get into that cold water in some kind of shoddy wetsuit with crummy equipment, but yeah, you know what, those guys had a vision, and pretty cool that they were Canadian surfing pioneers.
1: After Jim and Ralph established Tofino as a hidden haven for boarders of all kinds, things kept getting bigger. Steve Ritchie and Ken Fitty founded the Water Safety and Surf Apparatus School in the 70s, Tofino's very first surfing school. Eventually, competitions began to pop up in the town, most notably the O'Neill Coldwater Classic in 09, attracting talent from across the globe. So Tofino is a world-class surfer's paradise, but I still haven't really explained why. I mean, yeah, obviously they've got big waves, but what's the attraction to this tiny seaside town? I mean, why not go to California or Hawaii? Well, I'll let Jeffro explain that.
2: Well, here's the thing, those are both consistent places to go surfing. Also warmer water, and that does bring in more of a crowd in the water. So condition wise, they get the waves before we get the waves, usually. And so by the time those swells reach us, I mean, we can still get really good waves, but they're not as powerful because the waves have already traveled far from Hawaii and up the coast. But consistency wise, we always have waves here. The 25 years that I've lived here, I've seen it go flat maybe a handful of times. So you've always got an option at different beaches here. With different wave directions or swell directions that we can pick a beach that will coincide and will work for the day that the waves are breaking at that particular beach. It is flat sandy beaches here. There are rocky headlands, but the beaches are all sand. And quite honestly, and I'm not just saying this because I run the surf school, but it's probably one of the premier spots if you're going to learn to surf. Tofino is definitely probably high up on the list in the world for sure.
1: Okay, so it's consistent, it's got sandy beaches, and it's pretty easy to get a hang of for newbies. But if you live anywhere near BC or in BC, you know that our water is pretty cold, like hypothermic cold. So how do surfers get around that seemingly massive hurdle?
2: You're in a wetsuit, which acts as your second skin. You float in a wetsuit. You can walk out really far before you're over your head here. And it's just an easy training ground for picking up the sport. So really, I mean, everybody, or not everybody, but quite a few people, you know, have that train of thought where, oh, I want to be, you know, in warm water. But quite honestly, once you have the 5mm thick wetsuit on, you're probably just as warm, if not warmer, in the wetsuit. The only thing is there's rigmarole getting in and out of the wetsuit, but it's a small price to pay.
1: Okay, yeah, that makes sense. I probably should have thought of that. Anyways, that's it, right? I mean, we now know how surfing came to the Pacific Northwest. We know why it ended up in Tofino, case closed. Well, I still kind of want to know one more thing. How did Jeffro end up running the surf school in Tofino?
2: My dad was a pioneer windsurfer in the 70s. And so basically what ended up happening was he pushed me into my first wave. We grew up, funny enough, it was actually in Georgian Bay. And that's part of the Great Lakes in Ontario. But they do get waves. And, when I was 8 years old, a small wave was big enough for me. But I clearly remember the very first wave that he ever pushed me into on his windsurf board without the sail on it. And I felt that bottomless feeling in the pit of my stomach. It was that roller coaster feeling. And you know what? I never lost that, and I've been honestly chasing it ever since. And it's a little bit of a Peter Pan story, but surfing's my passion. It always has been. And I feel super blessed to be able to take people in the ocean, take them surfing, let them experience the ocean and all the goodness that it has to offer that way.
1: That feeling Jeffro mentioned, it never gets old. I've boogie boarded for probably 10 years at this point, and that feeling of getting lifted by a wave, it's absolutely otherworldly. So it doesn't really matter where surfers find themselves, whether it be the beaches of Honolulu or Tofino, because when you catch a wave, you're truly sitting on top of the world. Well, that's it for this episode of Beyond the Sidelines on the Evolution Podcast Network. I'm Noah Schmidt, and I hope to see you again real soon. Wait a second, one more thing. Did you guys know that the Beach Boys, like, didn't surf at all? Only one of them did, one out of, like six. The whole thing is a total sham. My favorite band is they're con artists. That's fantastic. Exactly what I wanted, actually. Great.
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1: Hi there, this is Noah Schmidt, and welcome to Live at Evolution here at BCIT in Burnaby. It's very hot in our studio right now, so we're all sweating very hard, but that's not going to stop us from getting through this interview here. Today we have a very special guest. He's a full-on musician from Langley, BC, Danny Balin.
2: Hello. Technically still aspiring.
1: I guess so. Yeah, I guess this word aspiring. Well, you're a musician, so like you just released a song.
2: Yeah.
1: In February, I'd say that's being a musician. The song was Say You Need Me, and I listened to it. I actually like it. And I'll say this, I don't like a lot of music. I listen to the same two bands pretty much all the time. But I liked your song because I heard the kind of stylings of some of the musicians I like. I heard a little bit of the Bee Gees in there.
2: Yeah, it was a bit of disco-y I've been trying to get that groove going, making my songs more upbeat. Because I've been doing a lot of slow piano ballads before, especially when I was dipping into the 50s.
1: Hmm. And speaking of the 50s, obviously you're also very influenced by the king himself, Elvis. And you said that your start as a musician was because of Elvis, but it was also very recent.
2: Yeah, it was about three.